0: matter where you live, look at all the good you have to give. Give a little love yourself. There's a hand somewhere to hold, a mouth to feed. There's so much that we can do for so many who are in need. Give our time, give our wealth, give our love, give ourselves. No Allah sees each and every hidden deed.
1: Helping the needy. Helping those in need is a duty. Life is full of joys and sorrows. At one time or another, everyone experiences his share of happy times and sad moments. We know it is our duty to thank Allah subhanahu wa ta'ala for our happiness and pray for his help and forgiveness in times of sadness. However, it is also our Islamic duty to help others who may be experiencing difficult times. It is the duty of the strong to help the weak. It is the duty of the rich to help the poor. It is the duty of the healthy to visit and comfort the sick. It is the duty of everyone to take care of the less fortunate, particularly orphans and widows.

0: By sharing good and bad times, we become more than a community. We become a brotherhood. Why people need help? Many unforeseen circumstances occur in life, which leave people in need of help. Allah subhanahu wa ta'ala tests the sincerity of our faith through such circumstances. For example, natural disasters such as earthquakes, hurricanes, and tornadoes leave people homeless without food or any belongings. Often they have to rebuild their lives from almost nothing.
1: Who give with open hands and hearts that do it spare? Can you see the blessings fall on believers one and all who take the time to give and know it's right to care?
0: Due to unstable economy, people may lose their jobs as companies close down. Sometimes people become disabled due to illness or an accident and lose the capacity to work. Their families may suffer great losses as a result. One can never tell when situations may change for the worse. Therefore, we should always be generous to those who are going through hard times and thank Allah subhanahu wa ta'ala for His mercy, especially in times of prosperity. We must have compassion and sympathy for those who are suffering.
1: Give a little of yourself. Cure your greed. Purify your wealth. Look around at where you live.

0: The Quran says, this is about helping the needy. And why should you not fight in the cause of Allah and of those who, being weak, are ill-treated and oppressed, who are asking, our Lord, rescue us from this town of oppressors and make for your presence protectors and provide us the defenders. Rasulullah sallallahu alayhi wa sallam confirmed, Allah subhanahu wa ta'ala will not show mercy to him who does not show mercy to others. The Quran and Hadith especially mention the rewards of helping widows and orphans. When a woman loses her husband, she is left without any support. Her welfare and honor should be protected by all members of the community. As Rasulullah sallallahu alayhi wa sallam said, he who strives on behalf of a widow or a poor person is like one who strives in Allah subhanahu wa ta'ala's path. When a child loses his parent, he is left with no one to care for him. Rasulullah sallallahu alayhi wa sallam himself was an orphan, and he made it a point to always be loving to orphans, making sure that orphans receive a proper Islamic upbringing is an act of great reward. Allah subhanahu wa ta'ala says in the Quran, and they feed for the love of Allah, the indigent, the orphan, and the captive. We feed you for the sake of Allah alone. No reward do we desire from you nor thanks. We only fear a day of frowning and distress from the side of our Lord. Furthermore, Rasulullah sallallahu alayhi wa sallam is reported to have said, I am the one who takes responsibility for an orphan, whether of his own kind or of others, will be in paradise. And he pointed his four fingers and middle finger with a slight space between them.
1: Who give with open hands and hearts that do it spare? Can you see the blessings fall on believers one and all who take the time to give and know it's right to care?
0: Muslims are one brotherhood. To a certain extent, every Muslim is responsible for the welfare of each member of his community. Through this kind of care and love, Muslims demonstrate that they are brothers and sisters in Islam. Rasulullah sallallahu alayhi wa sallam characterized this brotherhood best in the following hadith. You will see the believers in their relationship to each other based upon mercy, love and kindness. As a single body, if one part of it gets sick, the entire body is restless and in pain. This does not mean that Muslims should not be helpful and sympathetic to needy non-Muslims. Rasulullah sallallahu alayhi wa sallam himself was most helpful to his needy neighbors. However, Muslims are one family. As members of the same family, the first duty of Muslims is to help each other.
1: Give a little of yourself. Cure your greed. Purify your wealth. Look around where you live.

In the name of Allah, the Beneficent, the Merciful, and whatsoever the Messenger giveth you, take it, and whatsoever he forbiddeth, abstain from it, and keep your duty to Allah. Lo, Allah is stern in reprisal.

يحيى ابن بكير narrated. Al-Layth said, on behalf of Khalid, on behalf of Sa'id, on behalf of Muhammad ibn Amr ibn Halhala, that Muhammad ibn Amr ibn Ata narrated, I was sitting with some of the companions of Allah's Apostle, the blessing and peace of Allah be upon him. And we were discussing the way of the Prophet, the blessing and peace of Allah be upon him, prayed. Abu Humayd al-Sa'idi said, I remember the prayer of Allah's Apostle, the blessing and peace of Allah be upon him, better than any one of you. I saw him raising both his hands up to the level of the shoulders, exclaiming, Allah is the greatest. And unbound, he placed his hands on both knees and bent his back straight. Then he stood up straight from bound till all the vertebrae took their normal positions. In prostration, he placed both his hands on the ground with the forearms away from the ground and away from his body, and his toes were facing the Qibla. On sitting in the second bow, he sat on his left foot and propped up the right one. And in the last bow, he pushed his left foot forward and kept the other foot propped up and sat over the buttocks. I was sitting with some of the companions of Allah's Apostle, the blessing and peace of Allah be upon him. And we were discussing the way of the Prophet, the blessing and peace of Allah be upon him, prayed. Abu Humayd al-Sa'idi said, I remember the prayer of Allah's Apostle, the blessing and peace of Allah be upon him, better than any one of you. I saw him raising both his hands up to the level of the shoulders, exclaiming, Allah is the greatest. And unbound, he placed his hands on both knees and bent his back straight. Then he stood up straight from bound till all the vertebrae took their normal positions. In prostration, he placed both his hands on the ground with the forearms away from the ground and away from his body, and his toes were facing the Qibla. On sitting in the second bow, he sat on his left foot and propped up the right one. And in the last bow, he pushed his left foot forward and kept the other foot propped up and sat over the buttocks. حدثنا يحيى ابن بكير قال حدثنا الليث عن خالد عن سعيد عن محمد بن عمرو ابن حلحلة عن محمد 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

0: reference to Allah.
1: Descriptions of Paradise from the Quran and Hadith. The gates of Paradise. Gardens of perpetual bliss, they shall enter them, as well as the righteous among their fathers, their spouses and their offspring. And angels shall enter upon them from every gate. Surah Ar-Ra'd, verse 23. He also says, this is a reminder, verily, for the righteous is a beautiful place of final return, gardens of eternity, whose doors will always be open to them. Surah Sa'd, verses 49 and 50. Allah says, and those who feed their Lord will be led to the garden in crowds until, behold, they arrive there. Its gates will be opened and its keepers will say, peace be upon you. Well have you done, so enter it, abiding in it eternally. Surah Az-Zumar, verse 73. Sahl ibn Sa'd reported that the Prophet upon whom be peace said, Paradise has 8 gates, and one of them is called Ar-Rayyan, through which none will enter but those who observe fasting. Related by Al-Bukhari. Abu Huraira narrated that the Prophet upon whom be peace said, whoever spends 2 things in the way of Allah will be called from the gates of Paradise and will be addressed, O slave of Allah, here is prosperity. So whoever was among the people who used to offer their prayers will be called from the gate of the prayer, and whoever was among the people who used to participate in jihad will be called from the gate of jihad, and whoever was among those who used to observe fasts will be called from the gate of Ar-Rayyan, and whoever was among those who used to give in charity will be called from the gate of charity. Abu Bakr said, let my parents be sacrificed for you, O Allah's apostle. No distress or need will befall him who will be called from those gates. Will there be anyone who will be called from these gates? The Prophet upon whom be peace replied, yes, and I hope you will be one of them. Related by Al-Bukhari. Uqba ibn Amr said, we were entrusted with the task of tending the camels. On my turn, when I came back in the evening, after grazing them in the pastures, I found Allah's Messenger, peace be upon him, stand and address the people. I heard these words of his. If any Muslim performs ablution well, then stands and prays 2 raka'at, setting about them with his heart as well as his face, paradise will be guaranteed to him. I said, what a fine thing this is. A narrator who was before me said, the first was even better than this. When I cast a glance, I saw that it was Umar who said, I see that you have just come and observed. If anyone among you performs the ablution, completes the ablution well and says, it testifies that there is no God but Allah and that Muhammad is the servant of Allah and his messenger, then the 8 gates of paradise will be opened for him, and he may enter by whichever of them he wishes. Related by Muslim. Abu Huraira narrated that the Messenger of Allah, peace be upon him, said, the gates of paradise will be opened on Mondays and on Thursdays, and every servant of Allah who associates nothing with Allah will be forgiven, except for the man who has a grudge against his brother. About them, it will be said, delay these 2 until they are reconciled. Related by Muslim, Malik and Abu Dawood. Dear listeners, you are listening to the episode Descriptions of Paradise from the Quran and Hadith.

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0: The man who made a promise to tell the truth. Telling the truth is a very good habit. If you always speak the truth, you can save yourself from a lot of trouble. Here is a story of a man who did a lot of bad things, but his promise to tell the truth saved him. Once, a man came to the Prophet Muhammad sallallahu alaihi wasallam and said, "O Prophet of Allah, I have many bad habits. Which one of them should I give up first?" The Prophet said, "Give up telling lies first and always speak the truth." The man promised to do so and went home. At night, the man was about to go out to steal. Before setting out, he thought for a moment about the promise he made with the Prophet. "If tomorrow the Prophet asks me where have I been, what shall I say? Should I say that I went out stealing? No, I cannot say that. But nor can I lie. If I tell the truth, everyone will start hating me and call me a thief. I would be punished for stealing." So the man decided not to steal that night and gave up this bad habit. Next day, he felt like drinking wine. When he was about to do so, he said to himself, "What shall I say to the Prophet if he asks me what did I do during the day? I cannot tell a lie, and if I speak the truth, people will hate me because a Muslim is not allowed to drink wine." And so he gave up the idea of drinking wine. In this way, whenever the man thought of doing something bad, he remembered his promise to tell the truth at all times. One by one, he gave up all his bad habits and became a good Muslim and a very good person. If you always speak the truth, you can be a good person, a good Muslim whom Allah likes and favors. If Allah, our Creator, is pleased with us, He will reward us with heaven, which is a place of happiness and joy.
1: Who created earth and skies? Subhanallah.
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0: Al-Qur'an, the recitation. For over 14 centuries, billions around the world from diverse cultures and walks of life have turned to Al-Qur'an as a source of guidance and wisdom in matters of daily life, spiritually, emotionally, socially, politically, and even financially. It has been a timeless well of knowledge and inspiration for scientists, artists, historians, philosophers, and mathematicians. It has been a cushion of comfort for dreamers, lovers, believers in God's oneness and power, and all those who hold a hope for world justice and everlasting peace. Those who have never been exposed to or opened up their minds and hearts to the divine words of the recitation may not recognize it as a revelation from the very being who created all things. Those who have experienced its miraculous nature hold it as a treasure. Hold it as a gift from the Creator of the universe. The gift of Al-Qur'an.
1: Bismillahirrahmanirrahim.
2: In the name of Allah, the Beneficent, the Merciful.
1: Yeah.

O Prophet, when ye men put away women, put them away for their legal period and reckon the period, and keep your duty to Allah, your Lord. Expel them not from their houses, nor let them go forth unless they commit open immorality. Such are the limits imposed by Allah, and whoso transgresseth Allah's limits, he verily wrongeth his soul. Thou knowest not, it may be that Allah will afterward bring some new thing to pass.

0: Then when they have reached their term, take them back in kindness or part from them in kindness, and call to witness two just men among you, and keep your testimony upright for Allah. Whoso believeth in Allah and the last day is exhorted to act thus, and whosoever keepeth his duty to Allah, Allah will appoint a way out for him.
1: وَمَنْ يَتَوَكَّلْ

and will provide for him from a quarter whence he hath no expectation. And whosoever putteth his trust in Allah, he will suffice him. Lo, Allah bringeth his command to pass. Allah hath set a measure for all things.

and for such of your women as despair of menstruation. If ye doubt, their period of waiting shall be 3 months, along with those who have it not. And for those with child, their period shall be till they bring forth their burden. And whosoever keepeth his duty to Allah, He maketh his course easy for him.

that is the commandment of Allah which He revealeth unto you, and whoso keepeth his duty to Allah, He will remit from him his evil deeds and magnify reward for him.

0: Lodge them where ye dwell, according to your wealth, and harass them not, so as to straiten life for them. And if they are with child, then spend for them till they bring forth their burden. Then if they give suck for you, give them their due payment and consult together in kindness. But if ye make difficulties for one another, then let some other woman give suck for him, the father of the child.
1: Liu

Let him who hath abundance spend of his abundance, and he whose provision is measured, let him spend of that which Allah hath given him. Allah asketh naught of any soul save that which He hath given it. Allah will vouchsafe after hardship ease.

and how many a community revolted against the ordinance of its Lord and his messengers, and we called it to a stern account and punished it with dire punishment.

Allah hath prepared for them stern punishment. So keep your duty to Allah, O men of understanding, O ye who believe. Now Allah hath sent down unto you a reminder.

A messenger reciting unto you the revelations of Allah made plain, that he may bring forth those who believe and do good works from darkness unto light. And whosoever believeth in Allah and doth right, he will bring him into gardens underneath which rivers flow, therein to abide forever. Allah hath made good provision for him.

0: Allah it is who hath created seven heavens and of the earth the like thereof. The commandment cometh down among them slowly, that ye may know that Allah is able to do all things, and that Allah surroundeth all things in knowledge.
1: Bismillahirrahmanirrahim.
0: In the name of Allah, the Beneficent, the

0: والله غفور رحيم.
1: O Prophet, why bannest thou that which Allah hath made lawful for thee, seeking to please thy wives? And Allah is forgiving, merciful.

0: Allah hath made lawful for you Muslims absolution from your oaths of such a kind, and Allah is your protector. He is the knower, the wise.
1: وَإِذْ

When the Prophet confided a fact unto one of his wives, and when she afterward divulged it, and Allah apprised him thereof, he made known to her part thereof, and passed over part. And when he told it her, she said, Who hath told thee? He said, The knower, the aware hath told me.

If ye twain turn unto Allah repentant, ye have cause to do so, for your hearts desired the ban. And if ye aid one another against him, Muhammad, then lo, Allah, even he, is his protecting friend, and Gabriel, and the righteous among the believers, and furthermore, the angels are his helpers.

it may happen that his lord, if he divorce you, will give him in your stead wives better than you, submissive to Allah, believing, pious, penitent, inclined to fasting, widows and maids.

O ye who believe, ward off from yourselves and your families a fire whereof the fuel is men and stones, over which are set angels, strong, severe, who resist not Allah in that which He commandeth them, but do that which they are commanded. Yeah.

0: Then it will be said, O ye who believe, make no excuses for yourselves this day. Ye are only being paid for what ye used to do.
1: Yeah.

0: O ye who believe, turn unto Allah in sincere repentance. It may be that your Lord will remit from you your evil deeds and bring you into gardens underneath which rivers flow. On the day when Allah will not abase the Prophet and those who believe with him, their light will run before them and on their right hands. They will say, Our Lord, perfect our light for us and forgive us. Lo, thou art able to do all things.
1: Yeah.

O Prophet, strive against the disbelievers and the hypocrites, and be stern with them. Hell will be their home, a hapless journey's end.

Allah citeth an example for those who disbelieve, the wife of Noah and the wife of Lot, who were under two of our righteous slaves, yet betrayed them so that they, the husbands, availed them not against Allah, and it was said unto them, Enter the fire along with those who enter.

And Allah citeth an example for those who believe, the wife of Pharaoh, when she said, My Lord, build for me a home with thee in the garden, and deliver me from Pharaoh and his work, and deliver me from evil-doing folk.

And Mary, daughter of Imran, whose body was chaste, therefore we breathed therein something of our spirit. And she put faith in the words of her Lord and his scriptures and was of the obedient.

0: Assalamu alaikum wa rahmatullahi wa barakatuh. Welcome to Ask Huda. I'm your host, Jamil Rashid. Very happy to say we have Sheikh Muhammad Salah with us again. Assalamu alaikum, Sheikh.
1: Alaikum salam wa rahmatullahi
0: How
1: wa
0: are you doing?
1: barakatuh. It's my pleasure. Alhamdulillah.
0: Jazakallah
1: Jazakallah
0: khair. Okay, Sheikh, we've got a couple of questions from the last episode that I'd like to start with. And the first question is from Sister Tasneem from the United Arab Emirates. And she says she's speaking about a ritual or a cultural part of her society where they name the house when they move into a new house. You spoke about the Bayt al-Hamd. She wanted to know, can she name her house Bayt al-Hamd or can she name it with other names? Have you got any suggestions for her?
1: And بسم الله الرحمن الرحيم الحمد لله والصلاة والسلام على نبيه ومصطفى. Praise be to Allah, we praise him and we seek his help. Whomsoever Allah guides is the truly guided one, and whomsoever Allah leaves astray, no one can show him guidance. May the best peace and blessings be upon Prophet Muhammad sallallahu alaihi wasallam and all the prophets and messengers. Well, the issue of naming houses with the names and nicknames and so on is not a thing that's mentioned in the traditions of the Prophet ﷺ nor in the Quran. The issue of Baytul Hamd was mentioned once when the Prophet ﷺ explained to us about a person who would lose his son. His son would die, then Allah would ask his angels about his reaction. When they say that he was patient and he said, we all belong to you and unto you we shall return. Inna lillahi wa inna ilayhi raji'un. At that, Allah the Almighty would say, build a house for my servant in paradise and name it Baytul Hamd. So the origin of this nomenclature or that name Baytul Hamd, the house of praise or that the

0: specific names, no, we don't, and that's why I wouldn't suggest any particular name to your house.
1: Jazakallah khair. Okay, we had Brother Salah from the United Arab Emirates, and the brother has a difficulty, has epilepsy. May Allah make it easy for him, cure him, inshallah, and bring him correct, inshallah, with his condition. And he was basically saying that he has difficulty praying the Fajr Salah. His doctors have advised him that he has to sleep for 8 hours. He says he finds it difficult to sleep early so he can complete those 8 hours. Usually they go through Fajr. He says, if I get up for Fajr, I'm then in difficulty, I have migraines and so forth. But he did say, if he does pray Fajr, then the rest of his day is easy and he finds it very tranquil. So he really wanted some advice. How can he correct himself and try to get to the Fajr Salah?
0: Before answering his question, I would like you, brother, I would like to entertain you with this very authentic story. Ata ibn Rabah, may Allah be pleased with him, said that Abdullah ibn Abbas, may Allah be pleased with him and his father, said, "Let me show you a woman from the women of paradise, from the people of paradise." Then he showed him a woman. He said, "This woman, who was a black woman, that she came to the Prophet sallallahu alaihi wasallam once, and she said, 'Ya Rasulullah, inni usra, I'm an epileptic woman. I have epilepsy.'" And this is a very, very severe illness. May Allah subhanahu wa ta'ala cure all the believers and give them shifa and heal them very
1: Amen.
0: fast. She said, "Ya Rasulullah, I'm an epileptic woman. Pray for me and ask Allah to cure my illness." So the Prophet sallallahu alaihi wasallam said, "If you wish, I would do so. But if you wish, you can choose to enter paradise if you remain patiently, so that you would be suffering from this disease, having the fits or the seizures. But on the day of judgment, Allah subhanahu wa ta'ala would reward you in return paradise." She said, "Of course I would choose to enter paradise." So that glad tiding or the bishara was given to her due to her sabr. And the Prophet sallallahu alaihi wasallam prayed for her to be among the dwellers of paradise. She said, "But ya Rasulullah, I have one problem, that whenever I have the seizure, atakashif, my body will be uncovered because I do not control myself. So ask Allah to cover me always." So the Prophet sallallahu alaihi wasallam prayed for her, and she was never uncovered afterward, even during the fits. So the good news I wanted to deliver to you and to every believer who is suffering from any disease, any illness, or any mean of affliction, that the Prophet sallallahu alaihi wasallam in one hadith said, "How excellent is the case of a believer. It is indeed amazing. Whenever something good happens to him, he's being grateful to Allah, and this is indeed good for him. And if he's been afflicted with some affliction or calamity, disease, poverty, adversity, anything, he is patient, and that's too good for him." And the Prophet ﷺ remarks saying that, and this case is specifically and exclusively for the believers. No one shares with them this quality, that we're always grateful to Allah subhanahu wa ta'ala, whether we're receiving good or being afflicted with what we think it's bad. While the Prophet sallallahu alaihi wasallam says, nothing that touches a believer, even worries, discomfort, tiredness, even a thorn, the pricking of a thorn that penetrates his skin, but Allah subhanahu wa ta'ala removes away from some of his sins because of that. So whenever a person is having flu, and he's patient, and he says, "Alhamdulillah, shukla," and does not complain about Allah to his creation, Allah subhanahu wa ta'ala uses as a means of purification and removing some of his sins. This is as far as the disease which you're suffering from, brother. Secondly, concerning your question, I asked you last time as how many hours would be required for you to have comfort and sleep that you would not have the fit. You said 8 hours to 9 hours. That's very achievable. If you pray Isha, then you sleep right away. You can get more than 9 hours or 10 hours. That's why my advice to you, especially you mentioned that, whenever you make it for Salatul Fajr, you feel tranquility and that makes up your day. So try your best not to miss Salatul Fajr and not to pray it after sunrise. There are means which you can obtain, such as taking sleep pills or doing anything that would help you to sleep before midnight, so this way you would still maintain Salatul Fajr on time. And remember that whatever you do for the sake of Allah subhanahu wa ta'ala, you will be paid back, of course, in return. Allah subhanahu wa ta'ala, as you just said, you feel tranquility. Allah would bless you, and may Allah cure you and every Muslim who is in adversity or difficulty.

0: Jazakallah khair for those encouraging words, Sheikh. We have Sister Nasreen on the line from Saudi. Sister Nasreen, you're live on Ask Khuda. Your question, please. Sister
1: Hello.
0: Nasreen, Assalamu
1: Assalamu
0: alaikum. Walaikum salam.
1: My question is,
0: Yes.
1: for giving the divorce, should the person have the intention of doing so, or if he uses the words talaq in conversation or argument more than 3 times, will the talaq happen?
0: Okay.
1: Hello?
0: Hello? Okay, do you have another question, sister?
1: No.
0: Okay, Jazakallah khair.
1: Jazakallah.
0: Barakallah fiki. The sister Nasreen from Saudi. We have sister Khatija on the line too from Saudi. Sister Khatija, you're live on Ask Khuda. Your question, please. Sister Khatija, are you with us? Okay, I think we've lost Sister Khatija there. So just to remind you of our telephone numbers again, country code 202-8555-248 and 249. Sheikh, if it's possible, we can go to Brother Muhammad's question from the last episode, and something very touching and something regarding his work ethos. Basically, he says he works for a company who maintain the cleanliness and in a bank. Now, he said he doesn't get paid by the bank, but rather something he gets paid by his company. But he feels inside, this is not good. I'm maintaining a bank here. I'm cleaning those. He really wants some advice. What can he do here?
2: Sayyiduna Jabir ibn Abdullah, may Allah be pleased with him and his father, narrated that, peace be upon him, Muslim, the Prophet sallallahu alaihi wasallam said, لعن الله آكل الربا وموكله وكاتبه وشاهديه. This is a very serious warning. The Prophet صلى الله عليه وسلم said, may Allah curse and expel from his mercy a person who devours the interest due to riba, or the person who pays interest, the person who concludes that in writing, the contract, which includes riba, and the witnesses. Because of that, any person who's involved in a way or another in this transaction is facing the serious threat of the Prophet sallallahu alaihi wasallam. As Allah the Almighty said in Surah Al-Baqarah, فَإِنْ لَمْ تَفْعَلُوا فَأْذَنُوا بِحَرْبٍ مِّنَ اللَّهِ وَرَسُولِهِ. All who believe, if you do not give up on the remains of riba, then expect Allah and His Messenger to wage a war against you. People are facing this nowadays, even though they think that they are investing by saving their money and getting an interest on that, but they're suffering of difficulty and hardship because of there is no blessing whatsoever, whether on the individual base, the family base, or the entire community. Our very respected scholars warn any person who would deal with this, even cooperate by even maintaining, giving security, even cleaning the floor. The stock boy, the waiter, the person who would serve by any means in the bank which serves riba or usury, they should abstain from that and they should keep away. And alhamdulillah, the brother last time said that, I do not feel comfortable with that. And I would tell him that, istafti qalbak, seek the fatwa of your heart then. You don't feel comfortable about it. As many, many bankers would come to me, whether bank managers or this, and say, what do you think of riba? I said, you just give the hukm. He said, the riba. Riba is riba. And Allah subhanahu wa ta'ala named it riba in the Quran, and He cursed the person who deals with riba. Even if you give it another name or a different name, and you can claim that the time is different than the time, but the Islam is a deen that's valid for every area and era. So my advice to you, brother, may Allah subhanahu wa ta'ala give you instead a much better job in a better place where your lawful earning will be useful and blessed for you and your family.
0: Jazakallah khair. We ask Allah subhanahu wa ta'ala to make Brother Muhammad's task easy, inshallah. We have Sister Khadija back with us from Saudi. Sister Khadija, you're live on Ask Khuda. Your question, please.
1: Assalamu alaikum.
0: Wa alaikum salam.
1: My question is, for giving the divorce, should the person have the intention of doing so?
0: Okay.
1: Or he uses the words, talaq in the conversation or argument more than 3 times, will the talaq happen?
0: Okay, I think we've got this question.
1: Jazakallah khair.
0: Barakallah fiqh. I think we got this question already. Okay, Sheikh, if it's possible, we can answer this question straight away regarding the divorce. Now, if somebody says this just in conversation or when they're in anger, for example, we're speaking about the intention here. What actually is the Islamic ruling on giving talaq?
2: We have to establish and lay a very important foundation and base before answering any question related to divorce, which is that both parties, the husband and wife, and everybody who is there and witnessed this incident, should present the case all together. We never listen to the case presented by a single party. Never. This is number one. Number two, the word divorce has several forms. There are straightforward words which would provide the meaning of divorce, such as talaq, taliq, or even in English or any other language, which means divorce. If the person uttered this word facing his wife who is lawful for him, even if he did not intend to divorce her and said, "You're divorced," such as actors and actresses who are in a play. If they happen to have a couple and he is acting, he says to his wife while acting, "You're divorced." Guess what? She's divorced. Because the Prophet ﷺ mentioned three things. They are serious, whether you are serious in them or joking. One of them is divorce. So this is a very, very serious matter. But if the person uses a metaphor or a figure of speech or any word that provides the meaning of divorce but not directly, then it would be required to have an intention, such as "you're free." You're free means a lot of things, but one of its meaning that you're not my wife anymore. So that would require to have an intention that he meant with this word to divorce her, such as "you can just go to your family. I don't want you anymore." It could mean that he's upset with her right now. They are having a disagreement. But when he says, "I meant to divorce her," even though he did not utter the word divorce, then she is divorced. That would rely on his intention. And in this case, we're going to ask the husband. The issue of anger, yes, in Sharia, that if the person uttered the word divorce while he was forced to do so, or while he was extremely angry, that divorce will be invalid as it did not happen. But who determines the state of anger from the state of comfort? Normally, most people after giving divorce, they said, "I was angry." Of course, because whenever you give divorce, you're angry with your wife. But the state of anger which would nullify the divorce is whenever you are not in your mind. You're in a state of you cannot really differentiate between your wife and your sister. You're in a case where you feel like blind. You don't know what you're saying. You did not mean to utter the word. If this is the case, we say then this is not a divorce. But if you had a dispute or argument with your wife for any reason, big or little, then you said, "You know what, you're divorced." She's divorced because this is not a state of anger which would make you out of your mind or out of your control, don't know what you're saying. But the state of anger where the person would not recognize what happened. It just happened. He spat it out and he did not mean it.
0: Jazakallah khair. I think we may have to return to this question later on. We have Sister Siba on the line from Egypt. Sister Siba, you're live, and ask her your question, please.
3: Assalamu
0: alaikum, Sheikh. Walaikum
2: assalam.
3: Well, I have a question about the niqab. I wear the niqab, inshallah, for 8 years, alhamdulillah, until now. But I don't wear black abaya all the time. I do wear colored abaya. So is it permissible for me to wear colored abaya? And there are lots of people telling me that I should be covering my eyes. So I just want to know if this is true or not. And I have another question.
0: Okay.
3: I do live in Ismailia. It's far away from Cairo, about 110 kilometers. So I do travel by bus. Sometimes I travel by bus alone. Is it permissible for me, or should I have the should I be having a maqsad with me?
0: Okay, sister, sorry, how far do you travel when you travel?
2: 110 kilometers.
3: It's 110 kilometers.
0: Okay, okay, great.
3: Ismailia to Cairo. Okay. My mother and my dad live in Cairo, and I do live in Ismailia. So I sometimes travel by bus. It's about 1 hour.
0: Okay.
3: Jazakallah khair.
0: Barakallahu fiki. Okay, that's Sister Siba from Egypt. We have Sister Isha from Nigeria. Sister, you're live on Ask Huda. Your question, please.
4: Assalamu alaikum wa rahmatullah.
0: Wa alaikum salam wa rahmatullah.
4: My question is this. Is it compulsory for the Muslim woman to wear socks whenever she's going out of the house and during salat?
0: Okay.
4: That's my question. Thank you very much.
0: Barakallahu fiki. Jazakallah khair. That's Sister Isha from Nigeria. If you can go to Sister Siva's question regarding the abaya. Now, she says she wears the niqab, mashallah. She wears abaya in different colors. She says, is it allowed for me to wear a color other than black? And with that, she adds a question regarding, does the niqab or the abaya or the hijab include covering the eyes?
2: Well, the issue of wearing black for women, it's not mandatory nor necessary. Okay. If you choose to wear black, that's fine. If you don't, if you wear green, if you wear any other color, as long as your clothes are wide enough. They do not feel tight to reveal the details of the body, do not have any see-through materials, and do not have those attractive designs, such as there are some recent hijab, even though women are wearing the niqab, but it's shiny, it's very attractive. You feel that if she's not wearing the niqab, that's equal to wearing the niqab with this outfit. So we say, if you know that yourself you're wearing modestly, and your clothes, even green, red, yellow, or anything that's not attractive designs, it's permissible. The black is not mandatory for women to wear. It's just one of the colors. Same thing, by the way, for women during ihram and during hajj and umrah.
0: Jazakallah khair, Sheikh. Okay, the second question from the sister is regarding travel, and I did ask her about the kilometers. She says she lives in Ismailia, which is about 110 miles from Cairo. She travels sometime by bus to see her family by herself. Now, is this considered travel that she's allowed to do without a mahram? Or?
2: This is actually a travel distance, but due to the frequency of this calamity, that women have to travel, it's considered travel, even within the same city. There are some cities which you can drive more than the travel distance, which is the distance of shortening the prayer and so on. It will be best, sister, if you always have your mahram with you, and by that you'll be fulfilling what Allah and His Messenger sallallahu alayhi wa sallam requested from you.
0: Jazakallah khair. Okay, Sister Isha's question. One regarding, is it compulsory to wear socks for the sister that's covering her feet when she leaves the house as well as in the salah?
2: We discussed this issue before concerning wearing the socks and the differences of opinions of the ulama, and which shows the most valid opinion that socks are or covering the feet is a must for women in the salah and outside the salah. So that's why if you're going out, you should be dressed up like in the salah exactly and cover your feet as well.
0: Jazakallah khair, Sheikh. Okay, we have a question from the internet, but we'll take before we got any of the other calls. And it's something which we've spoke a bit about before, but this is about raffle tickets. And it's from a brother from Bahrain. He says, raffle tickets are sold in my country, basically, for various projects, charities, okay? He needs to know, is this halal for the Muslim? Are we allowed to invest in raffle tickets? And he wants some explanation. He says, these are sold in Islamic gatherings where people enter a gathering. You get you enter the gathering, there's a price for the gathering. You enjoy the food and everything. And with your entrance, you get a raffle ticket. Now, is this allowed? Is he allowed to claim a prize, basically?
2: You know, the raffle ticket is one of the Western traditions which are new to Islam and Muslim societies. What are they exactly? It's lottery. That by buying the same goods or merchandise, and you pay the same regular price, but afterward there is a drawing. And if your name has been drawn, you're a winner. Yeah. So perhaps you paid 50 riyal, 50 dirhams, $50, and you win 1500. Mm. This is exactly similar to a lottery. Yet, the modern scholars handle this issue as follows. They said that it is permissible, those who said it's permissible, with the following conditions. Number one, that the purchase you make, you pay the regular price. You don't pay a penny extra. Because if you pay a penny extra, this is a compensation for the lottery. Then it's gambling, a lottery. And Allah subhanahu wa ta'ala prohibited al-maisir in the Quran. It's one of the major sins. Whether it's in Islamic gatherings or anywhere else. This is one. The second condition is that whenever you buy your goods, your tickets for attendance, for meals, that you do not intend to participate in this competition hoping that you would win. Because if you have this pre-intention, that means you are buying with this intention. So this is similar to gambling. And that's why I advise the Muslim leaders in Muslim gatherings, in Eid prayers, for instance, they do that in Islamic centers, that to avoid this act, period. Because you cannot make sure that every participant would have this pre-intention that he does not mean to participate for the intention of winning or gaining. You never know. So instead of putting ourselves in this corner and having some people playing lottery in the Islamic centers or in Islamic gatherings, we should not have this period.
0: And even
2: if we hold such competition, it should not be announced. Afterward, for instance, would have drawing, then just give the prize to any person. Okay. Then he did not have any intention to participate simply because of the drawing.
0: Excellent. You answered my question there. Okay, we have Sister Hasni on the line from the United Arab Emirates. Sister, you're live on Ask Her. Your question, please.
5: Assalamu alaikum wa rahmatullah.
0: Wa alaikum salam wa rahmatullah.
5: Sheikh, a friend of mine was unable to fast for the past many years due to pregnancy and childbirth. She plans to fast as soon as she is able to, inshallah. Now, to be on the safer side, because she has so many fasts to make up, she wants to give fidya too. So can she give money to an organization which buys foodstuff and gives it to the family for a month and they prepare their food? Or should fidya be given as prepared food? So can you advise her, please?
0: Okay.
5: And my second question is, Allah decides the lifespan of a child before she or he is born into this world. Now, there is another hadith which says that if you make up family ties, Allah will increase your lifespan.
2: Correct.
5: So can you explain this to me, please? And can we make dua to increase our lifespan?
0: Sure. Okay. Jazakallah.
5: One more question, if it's all right.
0: Okay, then, sister.
5: Okay. Someone asked me the explanation of the term, whomever Allah misguides, none can guide. So how can a disbeliever be blamed for his misguidance? I understand that this is because of the choices he makes, but can you give me the correct and precise reply for this question?
0: Jazakallah khair. Sister Hasnia from the United Arab Emirates. Okay, we have Sister Aman from Oman. You're live on Ask Her, sister. Your question, please.
6: Assalamu alaikum.
0: Oh, it's a brother. Assalamu alaikum.
6: How are you?
0: Alhamdulillah.
6: Yeah, I will appreciate, Sheikh, if you can give some explanation to this to have my understanding. I mean, today we are more and more Muslims, and every day I watch Haram, and people are praying, Imam is praying for the world. And still we have more and more killings and persecutions, and in some of the part of the world like Afghanistan and Kashmir and Hamas. So we are being treated like, if I can say, cockroaches. So what is this relationship that we are more and more Muslims, more and more prayers, and at the same time more and more, insults for us? And the other question is that if I join Salah when it is the Imam is just about to go to Ruku, so I have not prayed Surah Fatiha. So is that rakat counted, or still I have to do another rakat for that? Do you get my point?
0: Okay, yes, we understand that. Jazakallah, brother.
6: Okay, thank you very much. Assalamu alaikum.
0: Welcome. That was Brother Oman, not Sister Oman. Brother Oman from Oman there. Okay, Sister Hasnia's question, Sheikh, about a sister who hasn't fasted for a few years because of pregnancy. She wants to make up her fast. He said something in there which is something that we need to be touched upon. He said, the safe side, she said, can she pay fidya? And if that fidya, can it be prepared by somebody else, or does she have to pay?
2: Elaborated on that, because actually the issue of making up the means of fast for several days, mm-hmm. especially if they accumulated until the next Ramadan and so on, and the next Ramadan, some of the scholars said that they will be required to, in addition to making up the fast, give the fidya as well, mm-hmm. especially if they were lazy or did not make up their fast willingly. Mm-hmm. But which shows before that making up the fasting would be sufficient. So if a woman was messing up for many months, for many Ramadans, and now she is in the position where she can make up and she wants to give the fidya for each day too, the fidya in general is it'amu miskin. And the word it'am, whether in the fidya of the ransom for violating one's oath or promise or vow, or for feeding the poor for not fasting one day because of disability in Ramadan or more, is required to be in the form of food. If you prepare it by yourself, that's fine. If you buy ready meals, that's fine. If you give it to any organization which will buy the food or prepare it, then give it to those who are in need, that's fine. If you feed one person for 30 days, if you did not fast for 30 days, that would be sufficient. Or if you feed 30 people for the 30 days period of time, that's that's perfectly fine as well, as long as it is in the form of food. Mm-hmm. And you don't have to prepare it yourself. You may pay a restaurant or an organization which would feed those who are eligible for it on your behalf.
0: Jazakallah, Sheikh. Okay, the second question, one about the family and the lifespan. She said, are we allowed to make dua to increase our lifespan? And she quoted something that you understood well there.
2: Yeah. This is a very interesting hadith where the ulama explained its interpretation in details. Mm-hmm. Very fantastic one. But we cannot just mention the reward without, or the compensation without mentioning the action. Why would people get such a reward? The Prophet ﷺ said that a person who would like to have an expansion in his provision, an increase in his lifespan, let him uphold the ties of his kinship. فَلْيَصِلُ رَحِمَهُ. So the condition is, if a person is upholding the ties of his kinship, connecting his relatives, visiting them, inquiring about their health, visiting those who are sick amongst them, assisting them financially, and so on, This is a quality upon which Allah subhanahu wa ta'ala would reward you with two privileges. The first one is an increase in your provision. And the second one is an increase in your lifespan. The ulama said, it does not literally mean an increase in your lifespan, since in the hadith of Abdullah ibn Mas'ud, may Allah be pleased with him, when he narrated that the Prophet ﷺ said, once the embryo or the fetus is a morsel of flesh in the womb of his mother, after 120 days, Allah would send the angel of the wombs to write four words, because this is going to be a live creature now.
0: Mm-hmm.
2: Where is going to write his provision, his lifespan, and his actions, whether he will be happy or rich, and so on. So the issue of his lifespan is already preordained 50,000 years before the creation of the heavens and the earth, of every individual. Okay, and this issue too is related to the answer for her next question, which is the issue of the decree, and if Allah have already preordained for a person to be guided or not. So now, they said the meaning of the increase in his lifespan is the barakah. By the meaning that you see some people in a very short period of time, just today, we were discussing about one of our brothers, a great scholar, without mentioning names, who authored so many books, and his lectures are worldwide, everywhere, and mashallah, he's shedding light everywhere. Yet he's very, very young, in his 30s. So he said, how could a young person do all of that?
0: Mm-hmm.
2: So that clicked in my mind, it is the barakah, versus people are at the age of 60, 70, 90, and they have not benefited whatsoever from their life, basically from work to home, home to work, perhaps the coffee shop, and that's it. Those people are successful in their personal life, in family life, in business life, in da'wah field, in every field. So in a very short period of time, they have enriched the entire world around them, not only themselves and their families. So basically, they interpreted the meaning of the increase in the lifespan by giving the barakah, that in 1 hour you do too many things, and others in 1 day, it's gone, and they haven't done anything. There is another opinion which says, yes, Allah is the one who preordained the lifespan of an individual to be 4 years, for instance. And he knew that if this person is going to supplicate, if this person is going to be good to his family members, if he's going to uphold the ties of his kinship, in return, Allah subhanahu wa ta'ala is going to execute plan B, which is to give him 10 years extra, for instance. And Allah is definitely able to do all things. Since he ordained already for Prophet David to live for 60 years, as in the hadith, then Adam, peace be upon him, notice that it's a very short period of time. So he said, give him from my lifespan 40 to complete the course, 100 years. And that was fulfilled. So for Allah subhanahu wa ta'ala, whatever he ordained or preordained, he is capable to change. It's up to him. إِنَّمَا أَمْرُهُ إِذَا أَرَادَ شَيْئًا أَن يَقُولَ لَهُ كُنْ فَيَكُونَ. So these are the two opinions concerning the increase in the lifespan. Similarly, the expansion and the blessings in one's provision. Some people get thousands of dollars a month as salary, and there is no blessing. They spend thousands here for physicians, doctors, hospitals, pills, etc. And they end up broke. It's like hand to mouth. And others, they're barely making it, and they're very happy. And perhaps they can save from a few hundreds that they get every month. It's all in Allah's hand. If you are in His line, and if you are ally of Allah subhanahu wa ta'ala, then He's going to be your ally. Then all your entire life will be a blessed life. Your provision, your lifespan, your relations with your wife, with your family members, with everything around you.
0: Okay, Sheikh, we've got two calls waiting. Sister Mufida on the line from Saudiya. You're live on Ask Qadr, please.
7: Assalamu alaikum.
0: Wa alaikum assalam.
7: I have one question regarding the naming of a name. Like, I have a daughter 6 months old, and we named her Marha. Marha, it means socializing, friendly, and happy, and all that. But recently, I came across an ayah in the Quran, which is Surah Luqman, and verse 18. It says, Yamshi fil arli marhan, that is, Allah dislikes the one who walks with pride. But there is a small difference in the letters. Like, in the name which we have put, it is Neem Ra Ha, and then there's a Tha in it. But whereas in the other one, there's no Tha. But when we pronounce it, both are the same.
0: Mm-hmm.
7: So I'm quite doubtful about this. So could you please explain about it?
0: Okay.
5: Okay, Jazakallah.
0: Barakallah fiqh. Sister Mufid there. Okay, Sheikh, if we can go back to Sister Hasnia's last question. And she said that something that we hear a lot, Allah subhanahu wa ta'ala says, you know, whoever Allah guides, no one can mislead. And whoever Allah allows to stray, no one can but guide. She wants some explanation on this.
2: Basically, nothing happens nor takes place in this entire universe without His will, without His approval. This is fact number one. And that's why one of the articles of belief and faith for Muslims is to believe in the Al-Qadr, خَيْرِهِ وَشَرِّهِ, which means the preordainment or the divine destiny, what Allah subhanahu wa ta'ala have preordained for us before He created us, as I just mentioned in the hadith of Abdullah ibn Mas'ud, radiyallahu ta'ala anhu arda. Second, what is the meaning of whomever Allah guides is a truly guided, and whomsoever Allah leaves astray.
0: Mm-hmm.
2: Leaves astray. Because Allah Himself does not mislead. Allah subhanahu wa ta'ala showed us guidance. Allah the Almighty gave us all the means of reflection, of pondering, of being guided. But people on their own choose not to. Give you a simple example. You're all sitting now, those who are watching Huda TV. Every one of you is having a remote control. You could flip the channel and watch anything else, don't you? Yes. But you chose willingly to watch this program right now. So you have a free will in watching whatever you want to. Allah the Almighty, before He created you, He knew that at this particular time, we're going to be sitting here and airing this program, and you're going to choose to watch us. So this choice is yours, and it was already known before you were created by Allah subhanahu wa ta'ala. And that's why one of His names is Al-Alim, the Unknown. His knowledge encompasses the past, the present, and the future. Has an infinite qualities, an infinite knowledge. That's why we must believe in His beautiful names and attributes, which do not resemble any of our attributes or qualities. Then, when Allah subhanahu wa ta'ala knew before the creation, the fate, the dwelling place, and the abode of every living creature that's going to be life in the future, what does it mean? It means that we should be content with what Allah provided for us. And don't try to get anything that Allah did not ordain for you. So calm down. Live with tranquility. But keep in mind that mankind is being controlled in things which he does not have any position or control over, such as his provision, his lifespan, his gender, whether male or a female. No one chose to come to this life or not to come, to boy, to be a man or to be a woman. No one chooses to be rich or poor. Some people work much, much richer than more than many, many rich people, but they're still poor. It's all up to Allah's will. Okay. But because of His wisdom, His infinite wisdom, once again, He enables people to get what they're working hard for. He knew that from this person that he's going to choose guidance. Allah subhanahu wa ta'ala said, وَهَدَيْنَاهُ النَّجِدَيْنِ. So whatever we have a choice concerning is to believe or to disbelieve. Is to be righteous or to be wicked. This is our choice. And there is no contradiction whatsoever between this fact and the earlier fact, which indicates that Allah, the Almighty, before He created us, He knew from Jameel He's going to choose this choice. So he knew that Jamil is going to be one of his guests in paradise. There is nothing wrong with that. But he did not force Jamil to choose what's wrong. Allah subhanahu wa ta'ala makes it easy for a person whom he knew from him that he's inclined into what's good. So he says, as Allah subhanahu wa ta'ala says, في سورة الليل, يَسِّرُهُ لِلْيُسْرَى. He makes his way easy to paradise. But one who chooses otherwise, okay, he let him go. He makes it easy for him to achieve what he chose. That's why many of the companions were worried and they said, Ya Rasulullah, then why do we have to work if it is already known that such and such is going to be in fire and such has his seat already in paradise? He said, I'malu, work. Since every person would find it easy to achieve what he was created for, what he chose. So Allah subhanahu wa ta'ala facilitates for us the achievement of our choice, out of free will.
0: Subhanallah, Jazakallah, Sheikh. Okay, we have a question from Brother Oman, Aman from Oman, and his question is something that is the complexities that people find difficult to understand. especially in the world today. He says, you know, Muslims are fighting, Muslims are dying in great numbers. May Allah have mercy on all of them. And he says, at the same time, the Muslim Ummah is growing bigger, stronger. He says, how do we rectify these two? How do we come together with these two extremes, shall we say?
2: Nowadays, this question is the most frequently asked question. Mm. In any state you travel, in any gathering, in any speech, even in Al-Haram, mm-hmm. This question imposes itself. Other questions, how come after the beautiful supplication of the Imam in Al-Haram and the cries during the nights of Ramadan and Laylatul Qadr, why there is no response? Why there is still numerous bloodshed and magnitude of Muslims are dying and their blood is dirt cheap? Why? Number one, I want to assure you that nothing takes place in this universe against Allah's will. Allah is fully aware of what's going on. The Prophet ﷺ predicted what's happening now. And he considered this as one of the signs of the Day of Judgment. يَكْثُرْ الْهَرْجِ. Al-harj, not al-haraj, is killing. And this is very, very common, not only in the Muslim world, but worldwide. Just today, the United Nations were seeking sanction against the production and handling the cluster bombs because of what we see in Lebanon and many Muslim countries, where they drop down bombs, then hundreds, thousands of civilians would die years later. Innocent kids going to school, women who are going to the market. So in the name of democracy, the big countries refused. And this is what I call it, hypocrisy. Now, on one side, you're very keen and careful about animal rights. Not only human rights, fish rights. But humans and human blood has no value whatsoever. Everywhere now we see because of the mistake of an individual or the wrong decision of one party or a group of people that hundreds of thousands of lives are being taken. See what Allah subhanahu wa ta'ala informed us in Surah Al-Ma'idah. After the very first murder that took place on earth, after Adam's son Qabil killed his brother Habil, he said, "Min ajli thalik," because of this murder case, "katabna ala bani Israel," we have ordained on the children of Israel, and this is valid for every people. "Annahu man qatala nafsan bighayri nafs, fakannama qatala an-nasa jami'an." A person who have killed a single soul, took a life without a just reason, he is as though have killed all mankind. Imagine a person who's responsible for all those crimes would be presented before Allah subhanahu wa ta'ala, no doubt, before everybody. And would have to answer the question which would be raised by every innocent soul that was taken. Why did he kill me? Mm-hmm. What did they do? Women, children, innocent kids. And compare between this, the civilized modern world, and the instructions and the teachings of Islam even in war. To avoid killing innocent people, civilians, elders, women, even worshippers in their places of worship, younger, elder people, and so on. Even animals. But with today's technology, there is no differentiation whatsoever. Mass destruction. Killing magnitude of innocent people. We've seen every day, and we'll continue to see until Allah subhanahu wa ta'ala sees from us the willingness to change. Because Allah subhanahu wa ta'ala, dear brothers and sisters, is able to change that in a blink of an eye. In one letter, kun, and it will be. Everything will be the opposite. Mm-hmm. And Muslims will be in control. But we have to show Allah subhanahu wa ta'ala that we're willing to change. وَلَيَنْصُرَنَّ اللَّهُ مَنْ يَنْصُرُ. Allah is going to give victory to those who support Him by supporting His deen, by following closely the footsteps of Prophet Muhammad sallallahu alaihi wasallam. When we see in the Muslim societies waves of war waged against the hijab, which is the sign and the symbol of a Muslim woman, not in the West, in the Muslim countries, this is a sign of waging a war against Allah and His teachings. When we see everywhere in the Muslim world, people are dealing with interest. They're declaring enmity and a challenge against Allah subhanahu wa ta'ala. So Allah subhanahu wa ta'ala is going to fulfill His threat. فَأْذَنُوا بِحَرْبٍ مِّنَ اللَّهِ وَرَسُولِهِ. Only when Muslims go back to their deen and cling to the Quran and to the Sunnah Prophet Muhammad sallallahu alaihi wasallam, there will be victory. That's definite, no doubt. Umar ibn Khattab, may Allah be pleased with him, said once, "We were indeed the most disgraced and humiliated nation on earth, the Arab. And Allah have given us mighty and power through Islam. Because of Islam, we became dignified. And if we ever seek dignity and might in anything else other than Islam, we will be humiliated and disgraced." And I think the equation is very balanced and has been fulfilled nowadays. Another thing, this state of weakness was also predicted by the Prophet ﷺ when he said that all the nations would gather against you, such as a group of hungry people. All of a sudden, the food has been served before them. They would attack, and you are powerless. You have a magnitude number of people, 1.3 or more, million, a billion. Yet, you're very, very weak, such as the foam that covers the flood, the foam of the sea, the foam of the flood, powerless, strengthless. But the Prophet ﷺ, when he was in a state of weakness physically, in a state of persecution in Mecca before the immigration, one of the companions of Rasulullah ﷺ, Khabbab ibn al-Arat, came to him and he was sitting covered with his outer garment and said, "Ya Rasulullah, let me ask a few questions. Aren't we following the truth?" He said, "Yes." "Isn't Islam the true religion?" He said, "Yes." "Aren't our enemies following what's wrong? Idolaters, worshipping idols?" He said, "Yes." So he said, "So why Allah is not supporting us? Why Allah is not giving us victory? Why Allah is letting them to persecute us, to torture us, and even kill us?" The Prophet ﷺ informed him what I need to inform myself and everybody nowadays, that every believer throughout history was put into tests and trials. This is the tradition of Allah in life, to test the believers according to their faith and belief. Some of those of the nations before us, when they adhere to their religion and belief, and they refuse to give up on it, they dug for them in the ground, and they buried up to half of them, and a sword or a saw will be placed in the middle of his head, and he will be sawn into half, and that would never make him give up on his religion. Very strong belief. Then the Prophet ﷺ remarked, saying, "By Allah," and when the Prophet ﷺ swears, that's a very serious issue. "By Allah, Allah is going to spread this deen to cover the entire universe. Not only Mecca, not the peninsula. So that a person will travel from point A to point B, from Yemen to where else, safely, and will fear not but Allah, and perhaps if he's a shepherd, would fear the wolf against his sheep. But he would not fear any enemies, because everywhere will be Muslims and believers." In another hadith, the Prophet ﷺ said, "By Allah, Allah would not leave a house, a single house, in this entire world, whether built or constructed of wool, like a tent, or concrete, but Islam would enter these houses one day. بِعِزِّ عَزِيزِ أَوْ بِذُلِّ دَلِيلِ By the means of giving dignity and mighty to the dignified ones, or humiliating and the disgraced ones. Who would be the dignified ones? The believers. And who would be the disgraced ones? The disbelievers. The Prophet ﷺ said to Khabbab ibn al-Arat, "وَلَكِنَّكُمْ قَوْمٌ تَسْتَعْجُلُونَ But you people rush. The Prophet ﷺ prophecy was fulfilled during his life. And it continued the Muslim state to expand afterward. And as long as Muslims adhere to the teachings of Rasulullah ﷺ and followed his footsteps, were successful and were victorious. Even though they were always, always much lesser in number than their enemies. But when the Muslims gave up on their religion and in the teachings of Allah and His Messenger ﷺ, one after another, what do you expect? Why would Allah give victory to such people who are opposing Allah and is challenging Him with sins day and night? There is only one way. Of course, a dua is the most powerful weapon. A dua is the best weapon of the believer. Trust me. Especially the oppressed ones. If the dua of the oppressed person penetrates the clouds and the heavens and reaches directly to Allah subhanahu wa ta'ala without any barrier, even if it is coming from an unbeliever, what if it is coming from a believer who's been oppressed? A dua, number one. Number two, we have to announce our return to Allah subhanahu wa ta'ala. Seriously, We have to announce that on the individual level, on the family level, and on the entire community level. Our scholars have to be on the stand of preaching the true religion, and instead of lining up with those who attack Islam and attack the symbols of Islam, they should say it out loud and preach the truth. May Allah subhanahu wa ta'ala grant us victory in our life. Mm-hmm. But even if we don't get to witness this in our life, mm-hmm. it's coming one day. The other good news is that every person, brothers and sisters, who dies without a just reason would end up, if he was a believer, in paradise. And that should be sufficient for him. And this is not an analgesic or a mean of that we should give up and we all die for, you know, since we would enter paradise. But we have to seek the means of strength which lies in being true followers of the Quran and the Sunnah.
0: Jazakallah khair, Sheikh. I mean, it was a very expounded answer, and we really thank you for this. And it's a very important answer. Sometimes these questions need to be understood, and we need to know from the basis why we have these problems in society. And unfortunately, we run out of time for today. Until the next episode, I'll leave you with Assalamu alaikum wa rahmatullahi wa barakatuh.

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Welcome again to Medicine and Islam. The featured topic is relevant both to the field of medicine as well as to the great religion of Islam. Alhamdulillah Rabbil Alameen, for the last couple of weeks now, we've been talking about miswak, the natural toothbrush. Miswak. The natural toothbrush. And before we continue today, I want to just review some of the few important points that we mentioned in the last couple of weeks that you may or may not have been able to catch. So the first thing, which I learned while doing research for this program, is that the miswak did not start with the Prophet Muhammad, peace be upon him. The miswak is a sunnah of all the prophets, starting from the time of Adam alayhi salam. Because the Prophet Muhammad, peace be upon him, in the hadith, he said that there are four things that were common to all of the Anbiya: the use of miswak, the use of perfume, circumcision, and marriage. So I had never heard that hadith before. I'd never seen that hadith before. You know, of course we hear about fitrah, about, you know, all the Anbiya cut their nails, they shave their hair, they grew their beards, they shave their mustache. This is all fitrah. And we've talked about this before on Medicine and Islam. But never had I heard the word miswak mentioned in relationship to all of the Anbiya, all of the prophets, peace be upon them. So this is something that I learned, and I thought this to be, you know, very interesting, because a lot of times, you know, we think that things start, you know, with the Prophet, peace be upon him, where we find that he refined the sunnah. You know, this miswak was made more common by him, but the prophets before him, they used miswak, you see. So anyway, that's probably the most important point. And we mentioned in last week's program about the different times that you should use it and the ways, but we didn't give you the hadith about that. Today we're going to do that, okay? So we're going to expand upon last week's program and talk more about, you know, how to use it, when to use it, and what the Prophet said about it, you know, using it at that time, and how he was observed using it at this time, at that time, who saw him, to give more substantiation and credibility to the frequent use of the miswak. First of all, miswak upon entering home. Miswak upon entering the home. Shireh Rela Anhu narrates that he asked Aisha Rela Anha, what was the first thing Rasulullah Sallallahu Alaihi Wasallam did upon entering the house? What was the first thing? The first thing that the Prophet, peace be upon him, did when he entered the house? Aisha Rela Anha replied, Rasulullah Sallallahu Alaihi Wasallam would use the miswak. The first thing that he would do when he would enter the home would be to use the miswak. Subhanallah. Ajib. I mean, you know, you think about it, you've been outside, you come in, your wife is there, you know, people are there. Maybe your breath is a bit offensive. So the first thing he would do would refresh his mouth with the miswak. Ajib. Miswak upon leaving home. Here's the flip side. You're going out to meet someone. You're going to see people in the streets. You're going to be standing close to people. You're going to be praying next to people. Whenever Rasulullah Sallallahu Alaihi Wasallam left the house, he would use the miswak. So upon leaving the home, again he would use it. He would use it upon entering the house. He would use it upon leaving the house. Subhanallah. Miswak before and after meals. Miswak before and after meals. Abu Hurairah Radhiyallahu Anhu said, I have used the miswak before sleeping, after rising, before eating, and after eating, ever since I heard the Nabi Sallallahu Alaihi Wasallam advising me so. And this is from Ahmed. So Abu Hurairah is saying that the Prophet, peace be upon him, advised him to use the miswak before sleeping, after waking up, before eating, after eating. These four times, the Prophet, peace be upon him, advised Abu Hurairah, use the miswak these four times.
before sleep, when waking up, before eating, after eating. Miswak before reciting the Holy Quran. Ali Anhu said, "Verily, your mouths are the pathways of the Quran. Your mouths are the pathways of the Quran. You recite with your mouth. Therefore, cleanse your mouth with a miswak thoroughly." This is Ibn Majah. The use of the miswak has greater emphasis when one intends to perform salat, wudu, and reciting of the Quran. These are three times. The miswak has greater emphasis and more reward when one intends to make salat at the time of making wudu and at the time of reciting the Quran. There's more ajr at these three times. Wudu, ablution before the prayer itself, whether you have wudu or maybe you already have wudu from the previous prayer, and reciting the Quran. Miswak on Fridays. Ibn Sabaq, Rayla Anhu, narrates that Rasulullah sallallahu alayhi wa sallam said on one Friday, on one Juma, "O gathering of Muslims, Allah has made this day, Friday, a day of Eid for Muslims. Therefore, bathe on this day. Use perfume and regard the use of the miswak on this day as an obligation upon you." So he's saying that Friday is the Eid. It's a regular weekly Eid. And you should bathe, you should use perfume, and you should use miswak. Suhail bin Hanif states that Rasulullah said to bathe and use a miswak on Fridays. These are the huquq. Huquq means the rights or duties of Friday. Friday has rights. Yom Jumah, the day of Jumah, has rights upon the Muslims. And the rights of Yom Jumah is that we should bathe, use perfume, and use miswak. Miswak during fasting. Amr bin Rabia, Rayla Anhu, narrates, "I have seen Rasulullah sallallahu alayhi wa sallam using the miswak many times while fasting." This is Ibn Majah. In another hadith, the Prophet sallallahu alayhi wa sallam said that one of the best characteristics of a fasting person is his use of the miswak. Rasulullah sallallahu alayhi wa sallam said, one of the best characteristics, best manners of a fasting person is his use of the miswak. The majority of the ulama have the opinion that it is sunnah to use a miswak while fasting. Types of miswak. Now, what are the different types of miswak? It is permissible to take for a miswak all types of tree twigs, provided that they are not harmful or poisonous. A miswak can be from any type of tree as long as it is not harmful or poisonous. It is forbidden to use a miswak from a poisonous tree. Also, by hadith, miswak from the following trees are not permissible. Miswak from the four following trees are haram. Number one, the pomegranate tree, which is called Roman in Arabic, Roman, pomegranate tree. Number two, bamboo. You cannot use from the bamboo, which is very much available in Africa and Asia. The Rayhan is an Arabic word. In English, it's called basil, B-A-S-I-L. Okay, Rayhan. You should not use from the tree of Rayhan. And should not use from the tree of Shambili. And this is a white flower tree, which is used mostly in the Indian subcontinent. So there are hadith against using miswak from these four trees: the pomegranate, Roman, bamboo, Rayhan, which is basil, and Shambili. Rasulullah forbade the use of Rayhan as miswak because it causes a type of sickness called juzam,
I had never heard of this sickness before. But there's a specific type of disease that you get if you use this miswak of the right hand. And this sickness is called in Arabic, Juzan. The following are the types of miswak are recommended. Okay, these are the ones that are not only sunnah, but mustahab. Number one, first and foremost, is the peelo tree, P-E-E-L-O tree. Number two, the zaytun or the olive tree. Number three, bitan, the bitan tree. Number four, from any tree that you find to be bitter, because the bitter trees yield the best miswak. And number five is the walnut tree. Now, what about the peelo tree? Because this one was mentioned first. And the best of miswax is the peelo, then the olive. This is hadith. The number one, the most preferred is the peelo, and the second, thaniyan, the second is the olive tree. The best type of miswak is that which is taken from the peelo tree. In the kitab, Tahilul Manafi, it is mentioned that the miswak of the peelo tree is excellent for obtaining the glow or glitter of the teeth. Our Prophet ﷺ also praised and recommended the peelo tree for miswak purposes. Besides recommending the peelo tree, Rasulullah ﷺ as well as the Sahaba used miswaks of this tree. Ibn Sa'd رَيْلَ عَنْهُ narrates that Abu Khabra رَيْلَ عَنْهُ said, the Prophet ﷺ presented me with a miswak of the peelo tree. He gave him a miswak of the peelo tree, sallallahu alaihi wasallam. And then the Prophet said to him, use the miswak of the peelo tree. So he gave it to him as a hadiah, as a gift. And after he gave it to him, he said, use this. This is the miswak of the peelo tree. Ibn Saud, رَيْلَ عَنْهُ said, I always kept a stock of peelo miswak for Rasulullah, sallallahu alaihi wasallam. He always kept a reserve, a stock, an inventory of the peelo miswax for the Prophet, peace be upon him. Subhanallah. Ajib. What about the olive tree? Miswax of the olive tree. Rasulullah sallallahu alaihi wasallam has spoken highly of the miswax of this tree as well. The following hadith brings out the significance of the olive tree miswax. Use the miswak of the olive tree, he said. It is the miswak of a mubarak, auspicious or gracious tree. It purifies and makes wholesome the mouth. It removes the yellowness of the teeth. It is my, Rasulullah is saying, it is my miswak and the miswak of the Anbiya who came before me. So he's saying that the olive tree, the miswak of the olive tree, is a common miswak used not only by him, but it was commonly used by the Anbiya that came before him. Subhanallah. So these two we want to talk about, because those are the two main ones, the peelo tree and the olive tree. Now, how do we use the miswak? What is the adab or the etiquette of the miswak? And this is be our last section we'll talk about, inshallah. But I found it interesting that there were so many adab connected to it. I thought it might just be one or two things. No, we have 10 different adab that are connected, you know, to the use of the miswak. You know, adab meaning etiquettes or, say a manner of doing something. Number one, the miswak should be a straight twig, devoid of roughness. Number one, it should be straight. Okay, and devoid of roughness. It should not be too rough. Number two, the miswak should be clean. It should be clean. You should make sure that it's clean. Number three, the miswak should not be too hard nor too soft. So either one is not advisable for the because it has a brush in the middle, you know. It has a brush there, you see. It has a brush. Should not be too hard or too soft. Number four, the miswak should not be used while one is lying down. I didn't know that before. I never read that before.
So while you supine flat, you should not use a mismatch. Okay? It's not to be used while you're laying down. SubhanAllah. Number five, the miswak should be approximately 8 inches in length, a hand span. And we're going to skip down to number 10 and come back, because the length and how to hold it are also adapt. The miswak should be placed vertically when not in use, okay? And it should be held between the small finger and the thumb should be underneath the miswak, and the three middle fingers should be above the miswak. It should be held like this. This is how you hold it. Like this. Number six, the miswak should be the thickness of the forefinger. Okay, this is the forefinger. Number seven, before using the miswak, it should be washed. You should wash it off, because it can collect germs, of course. I didn't know this also before I did this research. Number nine, the miswak should not be sucked. You should not suck on it like a lollipop or a piece of candy. Yeah. And there's a tendency to want to do it, especially when you get a fresh one and a new one. It's so strong and tanked that you might want to just suck the juice out of it, but you're not supposed to do that. The miswak should not be sucked. Okay, and the miswak should be placed vertically when not in use. So don't lay it down on the table. You should have a cup, but I do in my office. I have a cup just for miswaks and pens. Okay, now I just sit them there on a desk like this, and different sizes and small ones, tall ones, very narrow ones for getting between the teeth, the bigger ones for brushing the teeth. They should be sit vertically on the table like this, in some type of cup. You shouldn't lay them flat down like this. And they should not be thrown to the ground. Number 11, if the miswak is dry, it should be moistened with water prior to use. If it's dry, you should wet it. This is mustahab. It is preferable to moisten it with rose water. So the best water is rose water. This is the sunnah of the Prophet, peace be upon him, subhanAllah. All this is new information for me as well. Number 12. Also, I did not hear this before. I did not read this before. The miswak should not be used in the toilet. It should not be used while you're in the toilet. Okay? It should be used before wudu. Or after wudu, but preferably before the wudu or during wudu. But it should not be used in the toilet. SubhanAllah. Number 13, the miswak should be used at least three times for each section of the mouth. So the proper way of using it is for each section three times. Each section three times. Each section three times. Okay? Brush the upper layer thrice, then the lower layer thrice. The sunnah is to brush the upper layers of your mouth three times, and then the lower part of your mouth three times, and to hold it in this fashion. Number 14, the miswak should not be used at both ends. So on this miswak, you can see that there's a brush here, okay? The bottom end is flat. I cannot use this end. I can only use it this end, okay? Okay, you only use one end. So you decide when you first get it which end you want, and you use that side. Number 15, the miswak should not be taken from an unknown tree, as it may be poisonous. So if you feel like you need to use a miswak, you don't have one, and you see a tree and you don't know the source of this tree, then you should not take it from that tree, because there's a chance that a tree should be is poisonous. Now, unfortunately, my dear friends, we're out of time. And as our custom of medicine in Islam, we like to conclude all of our programs with a short dua, a short prayer of the Prophet Muhammad, sallallahu alaihi wasallam, peace be upon him, such that if any errors or mistakes
have been made on this program. And most importantly, if any sins have been committed on this program, that Allah subhanahu wa ta'ala in His infinite mercy and grace will forgive us. Subhanallah bihamdihi, subhanakallahu bihamdika, wa nashhadu an la ilaha illa anta, nastaghfiruka wa natubu ilayk. Jazakumullahu khayran. May Allah reward you with the very best, Islam.

Dear brothers and sisters in Islam, you are still tuned in to Al-Quran Al-Karim Radio of Australia. And now, inshallah, we'll listen together to a new episode of the program, Youth Issues.

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I'd like to welcome to our program, Youth Issues. And in today's program, I want to talk to parents. So if you're a young person and you're looking at this program right now, go and get your mom or your dad or both of them if they're around. And if you're a parent, then, you know, please sit down and call some of your friends who are parents. And let's kind of just talk about some of those things that parents are faced with and trying to raise children in today's society. This is something that we're continually receiving questions about from different parents in different places about the set of circumstances they find themselves trying to raise their children in, and the impact, of course, on modern society, particularly on young people. As we generally try to say, there's one thing that we have to look at. Many people say, oh, you know, my children are very different than I was. But sometimes we need to reflect and really kind of look back on our life and see, are they? And we have to make some relationship between the time that we were young people and this particular time. And the era, of course, is different. But many of the things, relatively so, for the time in which we were living, parents, meaning, it may be relative. And, of course, some things may be a little bit further out. And that's true also. But we need to at least make a realistic comparative analysis. So the first thing we want to look at is, let's say see what the Prophet Sallallahu Alaihi Wasallam says and how we relate to some of these things in relationship to young people. And Jarir radiallahu anhu narrated that the Prophet Sallallahu Alaihi Wasallam said, when an individual of a community sins, and the community, in spite of its authority over him, does not prevent him from sinning. It's a very important thing to understand, because what is happening in today's society is that sin has become open. And today, many people don't say anything about it. They don't do anything about it. And in many instances, the so-called legal system, of course, has been separated totally from what we may consider to be sin religiously, meaning what Allah subhanahu wa ta'ala has handed us down as the guidelines for sin. So as parents, there's something also we should relate to based on our society, you know, that sins are being committed in our society. And what are we doing about them? You see, are we just, you know, running off of the mountain and say, oh, this is such a terrible thing. Did you read in the newspaper what happened so and so? Or I heard about such and such a son and he did so and so. As an example, are we just doing those things? Or are we practically doing something about it in our communities with that which is within our capability? And we go, in spite of its authority over him, does not prevent him from sinning. Allah's punishment descends on them even before death. He subjects them to various tribulations in this very world. And this is collected by Abu Dawood and Ibn Majah. See, so as a parent, you know, I've heard people say, well, you know, I just don't have control over my son. Or I just don't have control over my daughter. You need to go back, okay, and see what system were you using? What means and methodology of values were you using to raise your children? In your household, okay, what was the criteria for your children? What were the things they were allowed to do? What were the things they were not allowed to do? You as a parent also, what did the children see you do and what did they not see you do? Your friends and family members whom your children were raised with, were they raised in a similar environment? Was your family, example, were you doing one thing and your family was doing something very different? For instance, your brother or your sister, the way they raised their children, very different than the way you raised your children. Or your children's friends. Okay, as an example, the friends that your children had, were there children who were doing some things very different than the things that you were concerned about? The school that you sent your children to, did the school you sent your children to uphold the values that you wanted to instill in your children? Or did you just say, well, he has to go to school
She has to go to school. So I sent them to this school, even though I really didn't like it, but I didn't have any choice. And then 5 or 6 years later, after the child has gone through 5 or 6 years of school, you begin to see, and the minutes is a lot less than this, but you begin to see the impact on your child's character. So you need to make some decisions. See, and many times these are the things that are most important in terms of impacting, influencing the mindset, the habits of our children. And we as parents don't sit down, analyze this, take the time out to think about it and look and see what impact this is going to have on my child. Many instances we think, oh, not my child, because I've taught my child A, B, C, D. But you take him and like you put him in a sewer. Okay, but you expect him to come out clean. That is not realistic. And then you blame him. You say, look, you know, I went to such and such a school. What's the problem with you? I came out okay. The school is polluted, as an example. And yes, maybe some children, they do come out okay. But why would you put that on your child? When you're putting him in an environment that is polluted, instead of trying to find a realistic alternative to that environment. The same thing, where you live. You may live in a neighborhood, it is terrible. And I don't mean physically terrible. I mean the people, this is a mistake that people make also. They say, oh, I live in a very good neighborhood. When they say a very good neighborhood, what do they mean? They generally mean expensive houses or apartments. It is physically very beautiful. The people who live in that neighborhood are people who are so-called educated or people who make a very good income. That is what we call a good neighborhood. I ask you a criteria. Is that a criteria for a good neighborhood? Or is a good neighborhood the people who believe in Allah, the people who are trying to obey the commandments of Allah subhanahu wa ta'ala, the people who are trying to teach their children righteous deeds and actions, the people who are trying to train their children from an early age to know who is Allah in their life, how to obey him. What is it that he wants from you? And what is it that he doesn't want you to do? We have to make a choice. And

and importance of Islam will vanish from their hearts. When they give up the practice of enjoining the good and forbidding the evil, they will be deprived of the blessings of revelation. And when they begin to indulge in mutual recrimination, they will fall low in the eyes of Allah. So this is a very simple statement from the Prophet Sallallahu Alaihi Wasallam, but it is very, very clear. We should be very, very careful. In many instances, he says, you know, I've given my son, I've given him everything, but he is never satisfied. And he always wants more. Yes, because we have made the effort to try to satisfy him through the material things. That his satisfaction will come through material. And it won't, as we just heard. And this will lead him astray to think that his success or his benefit or his place in society will come from the material things. And our striving for and making effort on these material things as a means of satisfaction for ourselves and our children is a fake out. We're faking ourselves out to think that this will be the means for our guidance. No. And I'm not saying that we should not work, that we should not do business. No, I'm not saying this. Of course, we have to do these things, but we have to do it within a realistic terms, not to be obsessed with materialism and to think that this will be a solution to our problems, that this will be the way to make everything okay. Every time that my child cries about something, I give him another toy, something to play with, until he becomes an adult and the same thing happens. If he doesn't have his toys, okay, he will threaten me, as an example. And this happens. So the parents become a prisoner in their own homes to their children. They're held hostage. They allow their children to hold them hostage, to blackmail them. If you don't give me this, I will do this, as an example. So there's no respect. There's no obedience to the wishes of the parents. And as you heard, okay, this is something that Allah subhanahu wa ta'ala does not like. And the punishment of Allah will come on that young person when he reaches puberty. If he is a young man or a young woman, if he doesn't understand this, then this is very dangerous for him. So we should be very careful. So as parents, we ourselves should establish the prayer for the women in the household, the men in the masjid. The men should start taking their sons to the masjid by the time they're 7 or 8 years old to pray with them in the masjid, to get them in the habit of seeing them pray in the masjid. The women with the daughters and the small children, small boys, when they're small, when you establish your salat, get them ready for salat so they get used to seeing you in salat. They get used to this routine. When they hear the adhan, okay, they know this is time to pray. This becomes they understand this becomes a ritual for them in their life. Something that, okay, this is part of my life. Some people say, oh, when he gets big and old enough, I'll teach him how to pray. You know, I'll tell, no, not like this. Let them see the routine from the time that they're small. Okay, that this becomes, they feel that this is a part of their life. It's something that I do. You know, not that they feel that it's something that is different. It's something that is oppressive. Values. We laugh when we hear people today talk on the television about values. And we ask people, when you say values, what do you mean by values? Okay. What is the criteria for values? There's some kind of values that you as an individual, you made up out of your mind. You decided that today we'll have these kind of values. It's like, okay, and tomorrow we have a different type and next week and next year it'll change. This is a game. This is a game from the shaitan. Okay. The values are the values that Allah subhanahu wa ta'ala and placed in on his creation from the beginning of time, from the first of the prophets to the last. Those values we'll find are common. And when people talk about values, even the people who call themselves atheists, okay, those values will go back to the commandments of Allah. They will not want to admit it, but it will go back to the commandments of Allah subhanahu wa ta'ala. So why is it that in many people's ignorance that they don't start from the source in the beginning. When we are talking about values,

to teach the values that Allah subhanahu wa ta'ala, okay, has handed down to mankind that He will be pleased with, so that the help of Allah will come in your life. People are worrying about the things that we see in the society today because those things are things that are contrary and in total conflict with the values that Allah subhanahu wa ta'ala has commanded us to have. And now today, we're allowing this to go on and we allow, oh, it's okay. As an example, the parent curses at the child, so the child grows up cursing their parent. And you think that that's okay. And then you wonder why, oh, my son or my daughter doesn't respect me. As an example, raising children involves sacrifice. We should understand that sacrifice. And in many instances, that sacrifice will go on until we go to the grave. That many times the children will go through many changes in their life. But we have to be there as a guide for them to righteousness, to truth and righteousness. We can't just say, oh, he's hard-headed, she's hard-headed, just kick them out. We say, kick them to the curb and say, okay, get out of here. You know, you don't want to listen. Okay, you're going to go through the hard path, then go it on your own. No, we can't say that. Shaitan is waiting for that. He's waiting to say, you won't listen, get out. He's waiting. See, if they have done wrong, we have to correct them. And we have to stand up for right. That they know the distinct difference between what is right and wrong. And when they do wrong, to tell them this is wrong and why it is wrong. And this is what you should do. If we kick them out, okay, out there, then Shaitan, who will just swallow them up. He will finish them. So it is important that we try to guide them at the same time, you know, to be very careful about our relationship with them. Shaitan is very, very much, he's really ready for anyone who says, cast him out. Oh, you made a sin. You did something. So get away from you. I disown you. He's ready for that. He's going to offer him an alternative that's going to take him to Jahannam. We're not the judge. Allah is the judge. So the thing is, we keep trying to work with these young people and encourage them to do righteous deeds and actions. We don't know. Maybe one, we will be in the grave and maybe they will correct their life. If we don't continue to try, we won't know. If they don't correct their lives, then it is on them. But we have done as much as we can, that which is in our own capabilities. And we should understand that righteous children are a benefit for us in this life and a benefit for us in the hereafter. That to have a righteous son to pray for you when you're in the grave is one of the blessings of Allah subhanahu wa ta'ala. To have righteous children on this earth when you are living is something that is good for us and good for humanity. That people can see an alternative to what evil is being promoted in today's world. That there are young people that are calling the people to righteousness. That people can see there's a young man, he is not following this path. He is calling, he is an example, and he is standing up. He has the character to call to truth and righteousness. Man generally, inwardly, wants to obey, wants to do, but Shaitan is influencing him and making him feel the sweetness of that which is disobedient. So it's important for us to have young people who will stand up for the truth. And this is a perfect time, okay, when there is so much ignorance being blasted globally. So this is the time for our children to stand up for this religion. Stand up for the truth, to tell the people this is what Allah says and why. This is the path of righteousness, the path of truth, the path of justice. This is the path that will lead you to success. Do not listen to this path that Shaitan is calling the people to. Help. Seek your help from Allah. Turn to Allah and pray abundantly. And in other things, turn to other people, come together and work together in your community. To develop your community, to have the kind of environment that you want to have, to develop the young people to reach their true potential, to be among those who will be the righteous. And we are trying to do some things with young people and for young people and with parents, you know, to encourage them to do righteous deeds and actions. And we invite you to participate in that, wherever it is that you may be, that we ourselves, you know, are willing to assist you in this in any way that we can. So encourage your young people to stand up for the truth and righteousness. Support them in this
And Allah subhanahu wa ta'ala, you know, will help us. And Allah will help and use us as a means of guidance, inshallah, for all of humanity. Thank you for joining us, and we look forward to seeing you on future programs. This is Tahir Khalid. Assalamu alaikum wa rahmatullahi wa barakatuh.

0: نزهات في رياض الصالحين. باب الصبر.
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2: 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And now, inshallah, we'll present to you a new episode of the program, Contemporary Issues.
3: Bismillah ar-Rahman ar-Rahim. In the name of Allah, the Beneficent, the Most Merciful, I'd like to welcome you to another in our series, Contemporary Issues. In this series, we're looking at a variety of commonly asked questions or issues which confront Muslims in these times, in modern times. I welcome you. Assalamu alaikum wa rahmatullahi wa barakatuh. May Allah's peace and blessings be on each and every one of you. In this segment, we'll be looking at the inheritance laws. And this is part and parcel of the female-related issues which are commonly used to create a negative image about Islam and Muslims. Women, they get one-third the portion of the men. Men get two-thirds, they get one-third. Two for the men, one for the women. This is the general impression which is given. Now, before we look at the issue of how wealth is divided, we need to look at the issue of the division of wealth in a general sense. That division of wealth and the process of inheritance represents the giving of rights to people to own property. Now, this is something which was only given to Western women recently, women in most parts of the world. In the Muslim world, this was given 1,400 years ago. It's only the turn of the century, the beginning of the 20th century, that women in the West, in America and England, had the right or gained the right to own property. 1,400 years ago, women had that right with the revelation of the final message of Islam. And they had the right not only to own it, to do with it as they wished. you know, to utilize it for sale or purchase or whatever in that sense. So we have to look at it first from that point of view, that Islam gave this right to women at a time when people weren't even thinking about it, at a time when people were debating whether women even had souls. How could they be considered, you know, as human beings along with men? These kind of thoughts and these kind of concepts were around. Some societies, when a husband died, the woman was expected, because they burned the bodies, the woman was expected to climb on there with her, with him, sati, and be burnt up in flames, because her life is meaningless. Without her husband, she is only there to serve her husband. Now, in the Islamic system, we also have to consider that wealth is divided up into set portions. The system is there, declared by God. So much for this person, so much for that person, so much for the parents, so much for the children, so much for the brothers and sisters, cousins, aunts, uncles, you know, these kind of things have been set. Now, in the Western system of inheritance, a man may have children, may have parents, may have brothers and sisters, may leave a wife behind, and yet he or she, if it's the other way around, may leave all of their wealth in a will to their cat, or their dog, or their parakeet, or their pet monkey, whatever. They can leave their will to whatever, their money, all of their wealth, to whatever they wish. This is a whole different kind of view of wealth. It's a different view. In Western society, wealth is the individual's right to do it as he pleases. Islamic view, no. Wealth is a trust placed in our hands to be used in accordance with God's laws, to be used in a correct manner. So people are not allowed to just squander and give away wealth in nonsensical ways as this. They are prohibited. The portions which are due to children are set. You cannot tamper with it. There is a portion, one third, which they can give to people who would not normally inherit. They cannot give this to somebody who is already going to inherit, but to somebody, a distant relative, or a non-relative who has been very kind, helpful in their lives, they want to make a will and give to that person, they can do that. But that's the max, one third. So, first and foremost, Islam gave women the right to inherit and to own, dispose of property 1,400 years ago. Secondly, the division fixes the rights of those who, family members, close family members, the rights to inherit, which cannot be tampered with. That wealth, which is due to them, which is set, the owner of the wealth cannot change. Now, the next point that we need to look at is women and men in society. From the Islamic point of view, the ideal, and most societies function in accordance with this ideal to varying degrees, is that a woman is always looked after by a male. By a male in the society. From the time she's born, she's the responsibility of her father. If the father dies, she becomes the responsibility of her brbrother, or her father's brother, or her father's father. Somebody is responsible to raise her up, look after her, provide for her. If she gets married, she's the responsibility of her husband. She has children, her sons become responsible to look after her. If she is divorced, she goes back to her parents. She's not on her own. She's not pushed out to just go fend for yourself. She goes back to her parents, or goes back to the relative who was looking after her. It's their responsibility to take care of. So now when we're going to divide up wealth, we have to take this into account. The fact that males have this additional responsibility, especially those close relatives. They have this additional responsibility. So we find that Allah in the case of sons and daughters, fathers and mothers, they divided up, the wealth is divided, two portions for the male, one for the female. One portion for each of them as the division of the wealth. An additional portion is there for the sons, for the grandfathers, fathers, to help them in their responsibility to look after females in the society. And this is the principle behind it. And it should be mentioned that this is not in all cases, because you can find in the fourth chapter of the Quran, verse 11, where Allah says, if a man or woman died and left neither descendants or ascendants, no children or parents, but left behind a brother or a sister, each gets 1/6. And if there are more than two, they equally share in 1/3. That's the law. In the case of brothers and sisters, where there are no inheritors, either from the parents' side or from the children's side, then the brothers and sisters share it equally. 1/3 max, if there are two or more. Now, the rest of it goes into the society, goes into the Baitul Mal, right? The other 2/3, because one may say, well, what happens to that? It goes into the Baitul Mal to look after the central treasury, to look after those who may be orphaned or whatever, and don't have family members to look after them. So it's there to help them through the principle of zakah, right? Distribution of zakah. So we can see then, in general, that the division of wealth between males and females, sons and daughters in specifics, and parents, this division of inherited wealth takes into account the role of the male as the provider and maintainer of females in society. Naturally, in a society where this role is rejected, where a male and a female is on their own, parents kick out their kids out of the home by the time they reach around 17 or so, you get out, fend for yourself. Whether you're male or female, it's the same. Get a job, we'll get a job, or whatever. You're on your own. Naturally, in such a circumstance, it would seem quite unreasonable to say, okay, males should get twice the portion of the females. Because what's the male doing? Why does he deserve this additional portion? And truly, in such a circumstance, we could say it would not be just. But this is abnormal. This is not the norm for society. This is an abnormal, this is an aberration. This is some distortion in the family. Family structures breaking down to the nuclear family, to the single parent family. You know, people don't even talk about broken families anymore. They talk about single parent families. So this, we should not use this as a gauge to judge that situation. What we should use as a gauge is what it should be. Males should be responsible for females. Allah has put them in that position historically, and they remain in that position and will remain in that position, a position of authority and responsibility over females. The second point we'd like to discuss in this segment of our program, again, female-oriented issue, is about the two witnesses. Again, if there are contracts, as mentioned in the second chapter of the Quran, verse 282, get two of your men as witnesses. But if two are not available, then get a man and two women agreeable to you as witnesses, so that if one of them makes a mistake, the other can remind her. This is the verse, clearly indicating that when one needs witnesses, one male is equal to two females. And it's explained why. For one to help the other to remember in case they forget. But we should understand that this is in what context? It's in the context of business contracts, where the males are normally out in the society dealing with the various contractual agreements and conscious of, you know, percentages and who owes what and this and all the kind of fine details. They're familiar with that. Where the women normally are in the home, looking after the home situation, raising the children, these kind of things. She's not so familiar with it. So the males, you know, they as an individual can stand as a witness because they're familiar with this kind of circumstance. Where females, where they have to come into a circumstance where they're not familiar, then the chance of them forgetting, you know, is greater. So by having two, one can remind the other. It's also been pointed out that women tend to be more influenced in their opinions than men, meaning that if a woman, she tends to be more accommodating, you know, she likes to accommodate. They did an experiment on one television program, which was shown in America some years back, you know, where they measured the height of a building. They had they knew the height. And from some distance away, they had somebody meet people and ask them to guess the height and then try to convince them that it wasn't that. What they found was that when a woman would come to them and they would say, oh, how tall is this? And they would give an estimate, you know, which was pretty close, not too far. But they would say, no, you know, this, no, wait, I think it's much less and so on and so on. That the woman eventually would agree to accommodate. This is just her nature. She tends to accommodate, you know, and she will agree in the end. Though her original choice was correct, she agrees to avoid argument. This is her kind of nature in that sense. Whereas the men that were met, right, because the person who's asking them is a person who already knows it's a part of the show. The men, when they make their estimate, and the commentator tries to lower it, they'll, no way. They're fixed on it. No way. This is what it is. I don't care what you say. This is what I think it is. The men tended to be non-accommodating. They're fixed in their opinion. They hold firm to it. So, again, perhaps this is an issue which may come into the issue of the witnesses, that a woman, you know, bearing witness, then, you know, she may be influenced by things around her, whereas another woman there to help her back up, you know, in case this influence has taken place. There's another point which should be addressed in this when we're looking at this issue here, is that in a society where women are out working and involved in the business world, etc., such a distinction might appear odd. In fact, it appears strange. Why? Oh, a woman, she knows about business just like a man. But this is not the norm. Again, we should consider that this is not the norm. This is the product of World War I, World War II, men going off to fight, not enough men to run the factories, women taken out of the homes, put into the factories. World War I, many of them went back. World War II, they stayed out. They liked being out there in the workforce. And they numbers increased, and of course, affecting employment, etc., because they were taking the jobs that men would normally have. You know? So the issue of responsibility, everybody was on their own then. Women are out there taking jobs like men, then they're on their own. No man is obliged then to look after them. So it might seem strange to a person coming from that kind of background. But if we look at it from the Islamic background, the way Islam views society, then we can see it's quite reasonable. Furthermore, we should note that this is not under all circumstances. Not every circumstance that comes up, we say, okay, we need two witnesses from females for this. For example, in the case of wet nursing, where a woman breastfeeds two children, a male and a female. According to Islamic law, these two become like brother and sister and cannot marry. So if in Islamic law, and the circumstance happened in the time of the Prophet, a woman came to a man and told him, as a child I breastfed you, and I also breastfed your wife. That is enough to end their marriage right there. Her single witness. And this happened in the time of Prophet Muhammad. You know, an individual was told this. His name was Uqba ibn al-Harith. He and his wife, Yahya bint Abi Ihab, they were told. And they went to Prophet Muhammad to complain. What are we going to do with this? You know, the woman was a former slave woman. You know, who was she in the society? You know, she was a freed slave woman, whatever. Can we trust what she's saying? Do we have to go by it? Prophet Muhammad ﷺ said, كيف وقد قيل. How can you object when it has already been stated? The woman who is doing the suckling, she's the expert. She knows who she suckled. So if she makes that statement, that is enough to annul the marriage. And of course, these two were obliged to separate. If they had children, of course, if they have children in a Muslim society, if they have people have children, then the children are still their children, but they cannot remain married together. I mean, just as if, for example, you know, as happens on some occasion, people, half brothers and sisters, they end up getting married, not knowing that they were half brothers and sisters. If they find out, what do? They have to separate. This is norm. So it's, as we don't find it so unusual for circumstance to develop like that, and that's what we do, we shouldn't find it unusual that Islam places this particular restriction. You know, but of course people would say, well, you know, but Islam allows people to marry their cousins. You know, well, why can't you marry your, you know, your, this girl who suckled from the same breast as you? Why? Because there is a closeness based on the fact that both children have been nurtured by the same milk. This is what creates a bond, which is greater than merely being a cousin. You know, there is a blood bond there, but it is not as strong as the bond of milk. And that is where children are fed before the second year. I mean, it's not just anywhere in your life you drink some milk and, you know, drink a glass of milk, which is breast milk, and all of a sudden you become somebody's brother or sister. No. But as children, before the second year, which is the year of weaning, where the child's drinking of milk is what builds that child, makes that child. In such cases, drinking the milk, shared milk, makes the children brothers and sisters by suckling. And marriage between them is forbidden. It's considered incest from the Islamic perspective. Now, on my question, you know, who is to say that this is incest? Well, for us, God said. God declared it. And we believe there must be some harm in it. Because God, when he forbids something, he forbids it because there's harm in it. There's reason, there's logic. Maybe we're not able to find the harm or to see the harm, but we believe there is harm. So, as Muslims, we avoid marriage to our suckling brothers and sisters. With that, I'd like to thank you for being with us on this segment of our program, Contemporary Issues, in which we have looked at the issue of inheritance in Islam with regards to females and males, as well as the issue of two witnesses, the need for two witnesses in the case of females, equivalent to one single male witness. And I hope this has been enlightening for you, and we hope that you'll continue to follow our program as we continue to look at more and more contemporary issues, issues of current concern amongst Muslims as well as amongst non-Muslims. And I bid you now farewell. Assalamu alaikum wa rahmatullahi wa barakatuh.

In the name of Allah, the Most Merciful, the Beneficent. Say, He, Allah, is one, Allah the Eternal, absolute. He has not begotten, nor is He begotten, and equal to Him there is none. In the name of Allah, the Most Merciful, the Beneficent. Say, He, Allah, is one, Allah the Eternal, absolute. He has not begotten, nor is He begotten, and equal to Him there is none. In the name of Allah, the Most Merciful, the Beneficent. Say, He, Allah, is one, Allah the Eternal, absolute. He has not begotten, nor is He begotten, and equal to Him there is none. In the name of Allah, the Most Merciful, the Beneficent. Say, I seek refuge with the Lord of the Dawn, from the evil of what He has created, from the evil of darkness when it spreads, from the evil of those who blow on knots, and from the evil of the envier when he envies. In the name of Allah, the Most Merciful, the Beneficent. Say, I seek refuge with the Lord of the Dawn, from the evil of what He has created, from the evil of darkness when it spreads, from the evil of those who blow on knots, and from the evil of the envier when he envies. In the name of Allah, the Most Merciful, the Beneficent. Say, I seek refuge with the Lord of the Dawn, from the evil of what He has created, from the evil of darkness when it spreads, from the evil of those who blow on knots, and from the evil of the envier when he envies. In the name of Allah, the Most Merciful, the Beneficent. Say, I seek refuge with the Lord of mankind, the King of mankind, the God of mankind, from the evil of the whisperer, the withdrawer, who whispers in the breasts of mankind, from among jinn and men. In the name of Allah, the Most Merciful, the Beneficent. Say, I seek refuge with the Lord of mankind, the King of mankind, the God of mankind, from the evil of the whisperer, the withdrawer, who whispers in the breasts of mankind, from among jinn and men. In the name of Allah, the Most Merciful, the Beneficent. Say, I seek refuge with the Lord of mankind, the King of mankind, the God of mankind, from the evil of the whisperer, the withdrawer, who whispers in the breasts of mankind, from among jinn and men. O my Lord, I seek your protection against the insinuations of the devils, and I seek your protection in their presence. O my Lord, I seek your protection against the insinuations of the devils, and I seek your protection in their presence. O my Lord, I seek your protection against the insinuations of the devils, and I seek your protection in their presence. Did you think that we created you in vain, and that you shall not return to us? Therefore exalted is Allah, the King, the Truth. There is no God but He, the Lord of the Noble Throne. And whoever calls upon another God with Allah, of which he has no proof, his reckoning is with his Lord, and the disbelievers will never succeed. And say, My Lord, forgive and have mercy, for you are the best of those who show mercy. So glorify Allah when evening comes upon you, and when you rise in the morning. To Him belongs all praise in the heavens and the earth, and in the evenings and in the noon. He brings forth the living from the dead, and He brings forth the dead from the living, and He revives the earth after it is dead. And similarly, so you shall be brought forth. I seek refuge in Allah, the Hearer, the Knower, from the repudiate Satan. I seek refuge in Allah, the Hearer, the Knower, from the repudiate Satan. I seek refuge in Allah, the Hearer, the Knower, from the repudiate Satan. Had we sent down this Quran upon a mountain, you would have seen it humbled, rent asunder out of the fear of Allah. And such examples we set for people so that they may reflect. He is Allah, there is no God but He. He who knows the unseen and the manifest. He is the All-Merciful, the Beneficent.
He is Allah, there is no God but He. He is the Sovereign, the Holy, the Peace, the Faithful, the Guardian, the Eminent, the Compeller, the Proud. Glorified is Allah above what they associate. He is Allah, the Creator, the Originator, the Fashioner. To Him belong the most beautiful names. All that is in heavens and the earth glorifies Him, and He is the Eminent, the Wise. Peace be upon Noah among all creation. This is how we reward those who behave with excellence. He was one of our believing slaves. I seek refuge in the complete words of Allah from the evil in what He has created. I seek refuge in the complete words of Allah from the evil in what He has created. I seek refuge in the complete words of Allah from the evil in what He has created. In the name of Allah, by whose name nothing on earth or in heaven can harm, He is the Hearer, the Knower. In the name of Allah, by whose name nothing on earth or in heaven can harm, He is the Hearer, the Knower. In the name of Allah, by whose name nothing on earth or in heaven can harm, He is the Hearer, the Knower. Allahumma, I have risen this morning in Your favor, well-being and protection. So complete Your favor, Your well-being and Your protection upon me in this world and the hereafter. Allahumma, I have risen this morning in Your favor, well-being and under Your protection. So complete Your favor, Your bestowal of well-being and Your protection upon me in this world and the hereafter. Allahumma, I have risen this morning in Your favor, well-being and under Your protection. So complete Your favor, Your bestowal of well-being and Your protection upon me in this world and the hereafter. Allahumma, I have risen this morning bearing witness before You and bearing witness before the carriers of Your throne, Your angels and all of Your creation, that You are Allah, that there is no God but You alone, without partners, and that Muhammad is Your servant and Your envoy. Allahumma, I have risen this morning bearing witness before You and bearing witness before the carriers of Your throne, Your angels and all of Your creation, that You are Allah, that there is no God but You alone, without partners, and that Muhammad is Your servant and Your envoy. Allahumma, I have risen this morning bearing witness before You and bearing witness before the carriers of Your throne, Your angels and all of Your creation, that You are Allah, that there is no God but You, alone, without partners, and that Muhammad is Your servant and Your envoy. Allahumma, I have risen this morning bearing witness before You and bearing witness before the carriers of Your throne, Your angels and all of Your creation, that You are Allah, that there is no God but You, alone, without partners, and that Muhammad is Your servant and Your envoy. Praise and thanks be to Allah, Lord of the worlds, a praise that is adequate to His favors and equal to His increase. Praise and thanks be to Allah, Lord of the worlds, a praise that is adequate to His favors and equal to His increase. Praise and thanks be to Allah, Lord of the worlds, a praise that is adequate to His favors and equal to His increase. I believe in Allah the Tremendous, and I denounce the idols and false gods, and I hold fast to the firmest handhold that will never break, and Allah is the Hearer and the Knower. I believe in Allah the Tremendous, and I denounce the idols and false gods, and I hold fast to the firmest handhold that will never break, and Allah is the Hearer and Knower. I believe in Allah the Tremendous, and I denounce the idols and false gods, and I hold fast to the firmest handhold that will never break, and Allah is the Hearer and Knower. I am content with Allah as Lord, with Islam as a religion, and with Muhammad, may Allah's blessings and peace be upon him, as Prophet and Messenger. I am content with Allah as Lord, with Islam as a religion, and with Muhammad, may Allah's blessings and peace be upon him, as Prophet and Messenger. I am content with Allah as Lord, with Islam as a religion, and with Muhammad, may Allah's blessings and peace be upon him, as Prophet and Messenger. Allah suffices me, there is no God but He. Upon Him I rely, and He is the Tremendous Lord of the Throne. Allah suffices me, there is no God but He.
Upon him I rely, and he is the tremendous Lord of the throne. Allah suffices me. There is no God but he. Upon him I rely, and he is the tremendous Lord of the throne. Allah suffices me. There is no God but he. Upon him I rely, and he is the tremendous Lord of the throne. Allah suffices me. There is no God but he. Upon him I rely, and he is the tremendous Lord of the throne. Allah suffices me. There is no God but he. Upon him I rely, and he is the tremendous Lord of the throne. Allah suffices me. There is no God but he. Upon him I rely, and he is the tremendous Lord of the throne. Allahumma, send prayers upon our Master Muhammad, his family and companions, and give them peace. Allahumma, send prayers upon our Master Muhammad, his family and companions, and give them peace. Allahumma, send prayers upon our Master Muhammad, his family and companions, and give them peace. Allahumma, send prayers upon our Master Muhammad, his family and companions, and give them peace. Allahumma, send prayers upon our Master Muhammad, his family and companions, and give them peace. Allahumma, send prayers upon our Master Muhammad, his family and companions, and give them peace. Allahumma, send prayers upon our Master Muhammad, his family and companions, and give them peace. Allahumma, send prayers upon our Master Muhammad, his family and companions, and give them peace. Allahumma, send prayers upon our Master Muhammad, his family and companions, and give them peace. Allahumma, send prayers upon our Master Muhammad, his family and companions, and give them peace. Allahumma, I ask you for immediate good, and I seek refuge in you from sudden evil. Allahumma, you are my Lord, there is no God but you. You created me, and I am your servant. And I uphold your covenant and promise to you, as well as I am able. I seek refuge in you from the evil that I have committed. I acknowledge to you your favors upon me, and I acknowledge my wrongdoing, so forgive me, for none forgives wrongdoing except you. Allahumma, you are my Lord. There is no God but you. Upon you I rely, and you are the Lord of the tremendous throne. Whatever Allah wishes comes to pass, and whatever He wishes not, cannot. There is neither power nor ability save by Allah, the High, the Tremendous. I know that Allah has power over everything, and that Allah encompasses everything with His knowledge. Allahumma, I seek refuge with you from the evil of myself and from the evil of every creature you have taken by the forehead. My Lord is on a straight path. O Living, O Sustainer, by your mercy I appeal for assistance, and from your punishment I seek protection. Make good all my affairs, and do not entrust me to myself or to any of your creation for the blink of an eye. Allahumma, I seek refuge with you from sorrow and grief, and I seek refuge with you from inability and sloth, and I seek refuge with you from the cowardice and miserliness, and I seek refuge with you from the burden of debt and the tyranny of men. Allahumma, I ask of you pardon, well-being, and constant safety in my religion, worldly affairs, family, and possessions. Allahumma, conceal my faults and assuage my fears. Allahumma, protect me from the evil that comes between my hands, and from the evil before me, behind me, on my right, on my left, and from above me. And I seek refuge in your greatness from unexpected harm from below me. Allahumma, you created me and you guide me, and you feed me, and you provide me with drink, and you cause me to die, and you give me life, and you have power over all things. We enter this morning on the natural disposition of Islam, on the word of sincerity, on the religion of our Prophet Muhammad. May Allah bless him and his family and grant him peace. And on the creed of Ibrahim, who was upright Muslim and not a polytheist. Allahumma, by you we have reached this morning, and by you we have reached this evening. By you we live, and by you we die. Upon you I place my hand, and unto you is the arising.
Morning has reached us, and unto Allah belongs all sovereignty, and all praise belongs to Allah, Lord of the worlds. Allahumma, I ask you for the good of this day, its openings, victories, illumination, blessings, and guidance. Allahumma, I ask you for the good of this day and the good of what is in it, the good of what is before it, and the good of what is after it. I seek refuge in you against the evil of this day, the evil of what is in it, the evil of what is before it, and the evil of what is after it. Allahumma, whatever favors I or any of your creation receive this morning will be from you alone. You have no partner, so yours are the praises and yours are the thanks for them all.

0: Dear brothers and sisters in Islam, you are still tuned in to Al-Quran Al-Karim Radio of Australia. 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
1: Bismillah, alhamdulillah, salatu salamu salallahu salallahu alayhi wa sallam. Assalamu alaikum wa rahmatullahi wa barakatuh. My name is Tariq Khalid, and I'd like to welcome to our program, Youth Issues. And in today's program, we want to talk about the rights and our duties to our parents. So, of course, all of us have parents, whether they're living or not. All of us had parents. All of us have come from the union of male and female. So we should try to take heed to this, pay close attention, and really pay attention, because many people in today's world don't appreciate their parents or don't realize the importance, the significance that your parents have in your life, and also the importance and significance your parents have in relationship to your death, and also the connection between children and their parents' death, meaning that what happens to the parents when they die, for example, if they leave behind righteous children, or if they leave behind children who are devious, who are into all kinds of things. So there's a responsibility that we have. Many people are not aware of this today. The kind of disrespect and anarchy that is being promoted globally today, which is something that is generally foreign to most cultures, except in, let's say, the last century. We'll find traditionally in most cultures globally, there was a very strongly bonded family unit. And of course, there was a system where young people were trained from the time they were babies to respect their elders, whether they were parents or not. But we see today that this, of course, is deteriorating globally, that most of the societies in the world today are facing major changes in this particular relationship. So we thought it was important for us to talk about this in a few programs, and we hope that you get some benefit from it, and also that you will continue further research on this, and from your research that you begin to implement it in your life. This is, of course, youth issues, and it's a major issue, but it's also an issue for parents, and it's an issue for adults. It doesn't mean that for children only. Many of us are senior citizens ourselves, and we can say our parents are golden citizens, all right, if you want to call it that, whatever, however you want to deal with it. But it is important for us to understand this. And if we didn't understand, please. To Allah. So we'll start with Allah subhanahu wa ta'ala says in the Quran, in surah number 17, this is verse 23 to 25. Bismillah ar-Rahman ar-Rahim. And your Lord has decreed that you worship none but Him, and that you be dutiful to your parents. If one of them or both of them attain old age in your life, say not to them, oof. This is a word of disrespect, an Arabic word, which is a disrespectful word. Nor shout at them, but address them in terms of honor. And lower unto them the wing of submission and humility through mercy. And say, my Lord, bestow on them your mercy, as they did bring me up when I was young. Your Lord knows best what is in your inner selves. If you are righteous, then verily He is ever most forgiving for those who turn unto Him again and again in obedience and in repentance. So we should see that even if we take the extreme case, I mean, this is very clear in terms of what Allah subhanahu wa ta'ala is expecting us to do in relationship to our parents. Some people will say, well, my parents mistreated me. I was abused. There are many different types of circumstances that we see in today's world. But what we hear it. We says Allah subhanahu wa ta'ala is saying, be merciful. So those people who had bad upbringing, incorrect upbringing, maybe your parents were involved in many different types of illicit activities, criminal or whatever it might be, and they raise you in this kind of filthy environment. So pray for them that Allah guide them to righteousness. See, this is the thing. People say, well, you know, I hate my parents. They did so-and-so. I said, no. Pray that Allah guide them to righteousness and correct conduct. And we should be thankful for those parents who have raised us due to the sacrifices and efforts that they have made, the difficulties that they have endured. And Allah is commanding us here to do this. And Allah reminds us to not say an unkind word. Today, we hear people and small children even cursing their parents in public, openly, in some places. This is unfortunate, and this shows the level that, unfortunately, our family structure has deteriorated to in many places, and now people have become to accept this type of terrible behavior. And some people said, well, you know, they're children, and children have rights too, or they don't really mean these things. SubhanAllah, correction and discipline is a part of obeying Allah. And if we ourselves as parents don't have this discipline, then how can we expect that from our children? This is another thing, that adults, if we disrespect our parents, do we think that when we get older or when our children become grown, that they respect us? It's a question we should ask ourselves. And Allah says again in Surah number 17, ayat 24, and law unto them the wing of submission and humility through mercy. So be humble and submission. Submit to them. Especially in many instances we have today, people discard their parents when they get sick or elderly. And we're not talking about situations where they need specialized treatment. Okay, and even in that case, many instances the people find it a way, well, to get rid of their parents. Okay, we can put them in an old folks home or some kind of rehabilitation center or whatever it might be. Then I don't have to worry about them anymore. I'll put them there. I'll go visit them every once in a while, and I've done my duty. No, I'm not talking about that. There are some specialized situations where people need specialized care. But we should still be there. We should still be there for them. If we want the mercy of Allah in our life, we couldn't say, well, you know, I have to go on with my life. You know, I want to enjoy my life. I don't want to spend all my time doing service to my parents, you know, because when they're old and, you know, they're about to die anyway. So what's the point? As an example. And some people actually verbalize this. And if they don't verbalize it, they manifest it in their actions. So we should be very, very careful about this and remember that all of us in times of difficulty, we want the mercy of Allah. We want Allah to make it easy for us. So similarly, don't we think we should try to do the same to our parents? And again, in Surah number 17, Allah subhanahu wa ta'ala says, and say, my Lord, bestow on them your mercy as they did bring me up when I was young. And Surah number 2, ayat number 83, Allah says, and remember when we took a covenant from the children of Israel, saying, worship none but Allah, and be dutiful and good to parents, and to kindred, and to orphans, and al-masakeen, the poor. So here we see Allah is mentioning the parents with his name. It shows us how important parents are to Allah subhanahu wa ta'ala, and how important it is in our religion and our way of life to relate to our parents, that serving Allah first and foremost is our first and foremost obligation. Then after that, we're seeing, we're talking about parents. Again, I repeat this. Says Allah says, worship none but Allah alone and be dutiful and good to parents. So Allah is saying this, worship him and none but him alone. And then after this, he says, and be dutiful to parents. So we see what is the status that Allah subhanahu wa ta'ala has given our parents and what kind of test do we have in relationship to them? This is very, very powerful statement. We should be very, very careful. And many of us, you know, are frivolous in relationship to dealing with our parents. And then, you know, to our kindred, our family members, to orphans and the poor. And these are all people who Allah subhanahu wa ta'ala has concerned about and mentions over and over in the Quran. Being, maintaining the family ties. Taking care of the orphans. Being concerned about the condition of the orphans and properly taking care of the poor. So we see this very, very important in the way that Allah subhanahu wa ta'ala has elevated the position and status of parents. Another ayat Allah says in Surah number 31, ayat number 14, give thanks to me and to your parents. SubhanAllah. Allah says, give thanks to me and to your parents. See, it's very strong. And then Allah subhanahu wa ta'ala says in another surah, number 19, ayat number 14, and the Prophet John was dutiful to his parents, and he was neither arrogant nor disobedient to Allah or to his parents. Again, and this is a prophet of Allah. And in relationship to the Prophet Jesus, alayhi salam, surah number 19, ayat number 32. And dutiful my mother and made me not arrogant and unblessed. He's talking about Jesus, alayhi salam. That Allah made him dutiful to his mother and not ungrateful. And Allah says again in Surah number 17, ayat number 23, and your Lord has qada, that you worship none but him and that you be dutiful to your parents. I keep reading this because it is essential for us to understand that this is essential for us to understand our relationship with Allah and what Allah is commanding us in relationship to our parents. Because today, in modern society, people take this very lightly and insignificantly. So much so that you hear in all kinds of programs, people laughing and joking and about their parents, or different types of skits where they belittle and the role of parents, as an example. You hear different situations where movies and things where people abuse their parents, where people have made a movie where people are abusing their parents as though they're promoting it, whatever their rationale may be. See, and what I'm saying again is, I repeat, were those parents who were neglectful or themselves may have been harmful to their children, and those things do happen. But the more noble act, the act that Allah would be most appreciative of is the one child who, even if his parents discarded him, as an example, you take a babe who the parents just took him in a small basket and gave him away, and he never knew who his parents were, that we should pray for them. Sometimes it is very difficult, but why is it that we should do this? Because we want the mercy of Allah. And surely their action is the action of people who are ignorant and astray. And the Qurtubi says, uquq against parents pertains to unfulfilling their needs and requirements that are within their rights, while bir, which is righteousness, pertains to fulfilling their needs and requirements. Therefore, if the parents or one of them order that the offspring do something, it is necessary to obey their order as long as what they order does not contain disobedience of Allah. So we see that we have been commanded to obey our parents, but not in things which are disobedient to Allah. And Ibn Abbas went in and said, there are three ayats that are tied to three things, and they are inseparable. He mentioned among them the ayat from Surah number 14, give thanks to me and to your parents. And then he commented, whoever thanked Allah but did not appreciate his parents, then his thanking Allah would not be accepted from him. Imagine, he who is thanking Allah but did not appreciate his parents, then his thanking Allah would not be accepted. Think about it. It's very heavy. And this is why the Prophet ﷺ said, the Lord's pleasure is connected to the parents' pleasure, and the Lord's anger is connected to the parents' anger. Think about what we're talking about, because most people disassociate the two things. They don't relate this. And unfortunately, in the world that we're in today, with deteriorating values and misunderstanding of the role that religion has in our life and our relationship with Allah and what relationship we should have with our parents, this has been discarded. And Abu Darda said that the Prophet ﷺ commanded me to do 9 things. Associate none with Allah and worship, even if you are maimed or burned or tortured. Do not abandon the compulsory prayer by intention, for whoever abandons prayer by intention will have lost the ties of, or the sanctity of one's blood and property. Do not drink alcohol, for it is the key to all evils. Obey your parents, even if they command you to forfeit your property. So this, and this is collected by Bukhari. These things, as we see the major sins, and we see this, Allah subhanahu wa ta'ala has connected the obedience to parents in relationship to these other things which Allah is not pleased with. And Ka'b bin Ujrah narrated that Rasulullah sallallahu alaihi wasallam said, a man passed by the Prophet sallallahu alaihi wasallam, and the companions were amazed at his eagerness and vigor, seeking his means of livelihood. They said, O Allah's messenger, sallallahu alaihi wasallam, might that this vitality be spent in Allah's cause? The Prophet sallallahu alaihi wasallam replied, if we went out to earn what he supports his young children with, then he is in the cause of Allah. If he went out to support 2 elderly parents, then he is in the cause of Allah. If he went out to support himself and preserve his honor, such as to keep from begging from people, then he is in the cause of Allah. If he went out for the purpose of showing off and pride, then he is in the cause of Satan. And this is collected by Tabarani. So we see that a man, when he goes out to seek his sustenance from Allah subhanahu wa ta'ala, he works. That when he works to help support his parents, that this is in effect being in the cause of Allah. So you're getting a reward for taking care of yourself. You're getting a reward for taking care of your parents, as an example, which should be our natural duty. But Allah is giving you the reward of being in the path of Allah, which is the highest reward that we can get, isn't it, from being, for serving the deen of Allah, for working and taking care of your parents. Similarly, for taking care of your family. Many people misunderstand that. And of course, some people take it out of context. They become what we call workaholics. And they say, well, you know, I'm in the path of Allah. They take it to the other extreme. I'm in the path of Allah because, you know, I'm taking care of my family. I'm taking care of my mother and father. You know, I'm helping, you know, my sisters and brothers and so forth and so on. And we say, yes, but brother, are you praying? As an example, he says, well, you know, I'm so busy, you know, I pray infrequently. He says, are you fasting? He says, oh, well, you know, I work so hard, you know, I can't fast, as an example. So this person, he has an opportunity to get the greatest reward from Allah from doing something that he has to do anyway to take care of himself. But because he's only doing it partially, he is not obeying the commandments of Allah subhanahu wa ta'ala first, then what he's done, he's getting nothing from it. See, so again, we should understand that these conditions, the conditions are that we should be obeying Allah. And in obeying Allah and doing the things which are lawful, then Allah subhanahu wa ta'ala will give us this reward. Very big reward for something that we have to do on a regular basis to take care of ourselves. So we should remember this, and we're going to stop here and we'll continue in the next program because this is a very, very important subject. And we hope that we can convey it in a fashion that you out there will comprehend it and take action on it, because there's so much invitation to what is wrong in our relationships with our parents and with our elders. We thank you for joining us, and we look forward to seeing you on future programs. And this is Tahir Khalid saying, Assalamu alaikum wa rahmatullahi wa barakatuh. Please join us for the next program in this series. Take care. And remember, today, right now, if you saw this program, give thanks to Allah and give thanks to your parents. Go to your parents and say, thank you, mom. Thank you, dad. I love you. Thank you for all that you've done for me. And may Allah bless you and keep you in his good favor. Assalamu alaikum wa rahmatullahi wa barakatuh.